here on My Guns Are Loaded. 1979, as we feature her as the artist tonight on Yesterday's Memories. 781-837-4900, that's the request line. Here's one of those requests now, Dr. Hook.

Rolling Stones on WATD. Sometimes that wasn't what I was going to pick, but I haven't heard that one before. Rolling Stones with horns. That's interesting. Here's Otis.

0: Those are the rooftop singers there. Walk right in on WATD as we take a look at another year at around this time, what was on the radio or what was on the TV. Mm-hmm. And the big band that's playing next door, I can hear them through my headset. But somebody let me know the other week that they couldn't hear any of that in the background.
1: Yeah, I can hear it too.
0: So let's just see. I don't know that song. Gunsmoke again. It was the top tier. This microphone, I don't know what it is. Do I have to like get inside the microphone? Hi, I'm inside the microphone now. Does that sound better? It's like 1 minute you move and it sounds like you're in another room. I don't know if it's my headphones or what. Now the band sounds louder. I'm competing with the neighbors. I need a public address system. Let's get a big Ed Perry. Get a big speaker for the roof of the building. It's all echoey. I don't know. Did we close the door to these other studios?
1: The window is still open. Maybe that's
0: No. I'm just hearing an echo. It's like to do every Saturday. I don't know what it is. Hmm. I don't know. Is this a better place for the microphone right
1: you
0: here?
1: Sound okay to me.
0: I don't know. It just sounds echoey to me. So Gunsmoke was your top TV show, and The Parent Trap was the movie. I love that. The original Parent Trap. Mm-hmm. That was a great one. Mm-hmm. And I'm trying to think of her name. Haley Mills. Yeah, Haley Mills was in that.
1: Yep.
0: And it was a song about a guy who just couldn't get to sleep. He could not get to sleep at all. And we had him here at the radio station. And we had him at the, I think, at the Marshall Fair, too. Bobby Lewis and Tossin' and Turnin' was the top song, 1961.
2: I couldn't sleep at all.

0: I got my lucky Red Sox hat, and I think it's been making the difference for the Red Sox.
1: It's working.
0: I have it with me. It's in the car. It goes on the head, and it's been making the difference. So it's one of those things that I didn't have it on for a while there, and look what happened. So now it's like everybody's going, what's going on? You know? Maybe they'll win a pennant.
1: they're only like half a game out of the wild card spot now.
0: Yeah,
1: it's crazy.
0: It is crazy. So, yeah, so those people we got to see, well, they've been away because Noah Kahn took over Fenway Park for the last 5 days or something, mm-hmm. Which is amazing. I think that's the longest that somebody has had a concert there.
1: Is it?
0: I think it was four nights or something like that. Mm. It was 5 days. It was a night off in the middle of it all. Mm-hmm. So he's from Vermont. If you've never heard of him before, look him up. He's got great, great songs. It is 8:21 here on the South Shores radio station. Yesterday's memory, 71 degrees outside.
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0: Ed Lobo, by request on yesterday's memories from WATD, 70 degrees outside the studio, 835-781-837-4900.
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0: David Cassidy there, and I woke up in love this morning. And WATD, of course, that's the Purchase family, if you look at the label.
1: That's right.
0: Date 45, which brings us to 15 minutes before the top of the hour as we take a look in 1969 and what was out around this time in the movies and the TV shows. And we ended up with the top song from this day, 1969. Roland and Martin's Laughing was the big TV show, had us all in stitches. With its satire.
1: Yep.
0: Soccer to me. Okay. And the Midnight Cowboy was the movie. That was the big movie that was out at this time. And on the radio was this particular song. It was all about the future. And you wouldn't have to eat a meal. And you'd pick your son and your daughter, too, from the bottom of a long glass tube.

0: our feature artist today. That's Bonnie Tyler, who passed away yesterday in Take Me Back from 1983. Because she had two songs into the 80s that paid the bills for her entire life.
1: Yeah, right.
0: She did very well with those, and those songs will be coming up, too, as we move into the next hour here at WATD. 69 degrees outside the studio. We're going to drop down to 60 tonight. Could be a stray early shower out there. Keep an eye on the skies out there. We're looking at Sunday. More sun than the clouds and 84 degrees, and Monday, 88 degrees. And then it gets warm again into the 90s for Tuesday into Wednesday. Both days will have some sun and clouds in there. Look for 94, 95 in a Wednesday.

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This is Matt from Pembroke, the South Shore's biggest Bruins fan. I'm here with my identical twin brother, Matt Delaney, the South Shore's biggest right whale fan. 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

0: Got the flanger going there. And
1: oh, yeah.
0: A little bit of psychedelic hippie show going on there. It was, say, if you're listening to stereo, a quadraphonic. Ooh-wee. kind of like the band that's outside our radio station. I think they're done.
1: I think so.
0: Oh, yeah. They must have ended it. Must be a curfew at 9:30 at Marshall or something for loud music. I know that there's always a complaint about the floodlights are still on at the restaurant. I want to go to bed. It's one of my favorite posts that somebody posts out there on one of the Marshall sites. Oh, it was Small Faces in Ichiku Park.
1: Mm.
0: I bring some ointment and you'll be fine. It's 9:34 on your Saturday night. We're back in the studio after the 4th of July great celebrations down in Plymouth with the Plymouth Phil. If you ever get a chance to be there for the Plymouth Phil, I had the headphones on and I would take them off so I could feel the music kind of off the air but in front of me live at the same time. So it was really it was interesting. It was nice to be in an air-conditioned building. I think Steve and the maestro was happy to be in air conditioning, too.
1: Yeah.
0: So look for the Plymouth Phil. There may be concerts. I know they've done some at South High School. I think they've done some there. Beautiful facility there, the auditorium that they have at either the Plymouth North or the Plymouth South schools. Most of the high schools now have these beautiful performing arts centers. Mm-hmm. Or at Memorial Hall, shows there. It is just amazing, amazing music. Barely a little bit different than some of the music that you may listen to. Yeah. I mean, you feel it.
1: Yeah.
0: You feel that music in there. And it's pretty interesting when they start to cover some of the more modern stuff and people go, oh, I know the words to this. Yeah. But those lines were earlier in the song. Oh, boy. It's 936-781-837-4900 is the request line into the studio right here in WATD. We're with you to midnight.
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Head down to the park there, the rain, the park, and the other things. The Kyle Seals on WATD. You got a request for Dan Steels. Oh, Seals. Did I say Steel? Yeah, I did. This is Meet Me in Montana.

From 1985, they've got radio play. Never charted, but they get radio play. That's Dan Steele's. Seals, that is, in Meet Me in Montana from 1985, as we look at 1974 and what was on the TV, what was at the movie theater, and what was on our radio when we were running out to get that new 45. Happy Days was the big TV show, of course. Blazing Saddles was at the movie theaters in 1974 in this day. And George McRae had the top song in this day, 1974, Rock Your Baby on WATD.

0: Frankie Lane in the theme to the movie from 1974, Blazing Saddles. 9:51 on your Saturday night. We do have on the forecast some rain overnight, some stray early evening showers, 60 degrees for the low, 84 on your Sunday. More sun than the clouds in a mixture, looks like, for Monday, 88 degrees back into the 90s by Tuesday into Wednesday.
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0: Luke Christie on WATD and Rhapsody in the Rain, and those eggshells keep flying by me. Yeah. Better than heaven. Yeah. Let's see. We're looking at 1980. We're in the 10 o'clock hour, 10:15 and 67 degrees. It's cooling off outside there. 1980. It was Dallas. That was the big TV show. And then 1980, we were trying to figure out who shot JR. Yep. Empire Strikes Back. That was at the movie theaters. And 1980 could still have been at the drive-ins, too. The Kingston drive-in was still running until about 1983.
1: Yep.
0: The drive-in in Marshfield, I think, ceased operations in 74 or 75.
1: I think that was... I think the Braintree one was still around, too.
0: The twin... I went to that. It was funny. Yeah. I didn't like the movie I was watching. I looked out the other window. the top song of this day for 1980 was from a guy named... maybe you've heard him before. A guy named Billy Joel. Singing about It's Still Rock and Roll to Me. 1980, this day.

0: That's Bonnie Tyler with us. Our featured artist on yesterday's memories. If I could sing you a love song on WATD.
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This is Matt from Pembroke, the South Shore's biggest Bruins fan. I'm here with my identical twin brother, Matt Delaney, the South Shore's biggest right whale fan. 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

featuring the late Bonnie Tyler. This is one of the hits from the 80s from the movie Footloose. Holding out. Holding out for a hero from 1984.

It's Chubby Checker with us on WATD and Yesterday's Memories on your Saturday night all the way to midnight here on WATD and the South Shores radio station. Good to be with you tonight, a week after the July 4th. It doesn't seem possible that we've already had a whole week there. We're going to look at 1987, our final look at a year in what was out on this date in 1987. The Cosby Show, of course, in the 80s dominated. Beverly Hills Cop 2 sequel. Huh? They've made four films, I think, now. And on the radio was a song from a group called Heart. A song called Alone. This was the top song of this day, 1987.

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Philadelphia Freedom. 11:07 on your Saturday night. It's going to become midnight here. We move on out of here. It's 66 degrees outside. That's cool. Hopefully there's no humidity out there. I have the window open in the studios. It feels pretty comfortable in here. This is Rare Breed and Beg, Borrow, Steal on Yesterday's Memories.

Righteous Brothers with you on your Saturday night at WATD. Got a request for a real song that's been covered, but the Tokens, they own this song. And the Lion sleeps tonight.

Chicago with us on yesterday's memories of WATD 1121. We're at 65 degrees outside. We're going to hear something. I'm still here. 781-837-4800. Here's Fleetwood Mac.

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That was Stanley Dan. These are the Bay City Rollers. And you made me believe. Magic. 95.9 WATD. Yesterday's memories. About 10 minutes to midnight. And then we're out of here. Look at that. 65 degrees outside. Should be nice and comfortable for the evening.

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before midnight here. We got to get out of here. These are the Spinners. Yeah. And I'll be around. 95.9 ATD. Yesterday's memories.

Our time has run out. We got to get out of here and clean up this studio and get ready for the next show. We'll be back in next Saturday night right here on WATD. Enjoy the rest of your weekend. Be safe out there. Look out for each other. And we'll

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Welcome to Round Midnight, WATD's weekly foray into the world of jazz. I'm Tom Lucci, your host. And as I was putting this show together, I realized that this represents an anniversary here in mid-July. My first show aired July 17th, 2022. So my thanks to Rob Hakala, John Shea, and the folks at WATD, and to you out there in our listening audience for all your support. It's been my pleasure and privilege to be able to bring you this music. Let's open this program with a tribute to one of the great musicians of our time, Lalo Schifrin, who passed away at age 93 in June of 2025. In 2023, he received a Lifetime Achievement Oscar for his work in film scores. But Mr. Schifrin also had some serious jazz chops. He was a jazz pianist in his native Argentina, discovered by Dizzy Gillespie in the late 50s. And so for this first set, we'll sample the work of the great Lalo Schifrin. We'll open with TV series, yeah, you may remember, ran on CBS for 8 years in the late 60s, early 70s. 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

perusing Lalo Schifrin's life in music, along with all the memorable action movie scores, projects with symphonies, big bands, you come across an exquisite set of arrangements that he did in the early 60s with trombonist Bob Brookmeyer, album called Samba para Dos, Samba for Two. And we heard from that album Time After Time. You're hearing it on Round Midnight, 95.9 WATD. I'm Tom Lucci. We pay tribute to Lalo Schifrin, who passed away in late June 2025, just after celebrating his 93rd birthday. Before that, we heard a theme you might be familiar with. Of course, it's Mission Impossible, from a project he did called Jazz Goes to Hollywood. Before that, we heard a movement of a long suite that Lalo Schifrin wrote in 1960 when he was Dizzy Gillespie's

fabulous players, Hank Mobley and Lee Morgan. We'll hear from the great Louis Jordan, and also a composer named Jimmy McHugh, whom we'll hear quite a lot from later in the show. Let's open with Jimmy McHugh's Let's Get Lost, which was also kind of the theme song of the great trumpeter Chet Baker, here on 95.9 WATD.

on Round Midnight, some late night sounds from the great Louis Jordan, the Blue Light Boogie. Louis Jordan, born on July 8th. And we also heard in that set from trumpeter Lee Morgan, born July 10th, with one of the great ballads, Ill Wind, composed by Harold Arlen. A classic mid-60s Blue Note session called Cornbread, a band that included Herbie Hancock on piano and Hank Mobley on tenor saxophone. Before that, we heard from Hank Mobley, who was born on July 7th. We heard Ricardo Bossanova from another five-star mid-60s Blue Note session called Dippin', and Lee Morgan was on trumpet. We began the set with Let's Get Lost from Chet Baker, composed by Jimmy McHugh. In the next hour, we will hear a whole bunch more Jimmy McHugh tunes. Mr. McHugh, one of those composers you may not know the name, but you certainly know the tunes. The great pianist Ahmad Jamal also has a birth date in early July. And let's hear him on a theme from a television show called Naked City. The tune is called Somewhere in the Night. Wherever you are out there in the night, we hope you're enjoying Round Midnight on 95.9 WATD.

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I'm in the Mood for Love. Tune composed by Bostonian Jimmy McHugh. And in this set of Round Midnight, we will feature music of Mr. McHugh, born July 10th, 1894. One of the preeminent composers for stage and screen, especially during the 1930s and 40s. I'm Tom Lucci, your host, and a number of Jimmy McHugh's tunes have turned on the jazz community. And there you heard Billy Eckstein with his 1946 big band on one of the most distinctive versions of I'm in the Mood for Love. Next up, we'll move ahead a couple of decades into the mid-60s, and John Coltrane on his wonderful ballads album recorded this Jimmy McHugh and Frank Lesser tune that was originally popularized by Jimmy Dorsey and Frank Sinatra. Here's Say It Over and Over Again on 95.9 WATD, the South Shore's radio station, Round Midnight.

Yeah, Jimmy McHugh wrote some good tunes. For my money, none better than On the Sunny Side of the Street. And you heard it from Jimmy Smith with Stanley Turrentine on the saxophone from Back at the Chicken Shack, one of the classics of soul jazz. 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I'm Tom Lucci. Jimmy McHugh also wrote I Can't Believe That You're in Love with Me. And we heard it from Boston-based piano legend Dave McKenna with a tremendous baritone saxophone player named Joe Temperley. 1996 recording. One of the hippest, if not best-known, tunes in the Jimmy McHugh songbook is Can't Get Out of This Mood. We heard it from the great trumpeter Terrence Blanchard with the equally great Diane Reeves. Terrence Blanchard has one of the very few collections of Jimmy McHugh songs. It's called Let's Get Lost. Well worth your checking out. We heard kind of an ethereal version of Don't Blame Me, and it was from a 50s recording of Sun Ra and his orchestra. And we began with John Coltrane, Say It Over and Over Again. WATD broadcasts on 95.9 from its transmitter in Marshfield, Massachusetts, serving Boston's South Shore. But don't let that limit you to where you can hear Round Midnight and the rest of the sounds on WATD. 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If you have a smart speaker, just tell it to play WATD. And if you're traveling around, especially in your car, you can use the Audacy app, AUDACY. Just punch in WATD and you can hear us on the road anywhere, not just up and down Route 3. Another great jazz artist with a birth date on July 10th is trumpeter Lee Morgan. I believe he was born in 1930. He didn't have a very long career, sadly, but man, everything you hear from him on disc is a treasure. Let's hear him live, unfiltered, uncut. Recorded in Baltimore in 1968 with Clifford Jordan on tenor saxophone, John Hicks piano, Reggie Workman bass, and Ed Blackwell on drums, who's worth the price of admission by himself. For about the next 16 minutes, enjoy Solar on Round Midnight, 95.9.

on Around Midnight, a couple of tracks that show the musical range and depth of Lee Morgan, one of the great trumpeters. Those are both from a 1960 session called Expubident, recorded when Lee Morgan was only 22 years old, as he was born in 1938, correct myself. We heard Just in Time and the great ballad Easy Living. Our main attraction was Solar from a 1968 live recording. Again, Clifford Jordan was a saxophone, John Hicks on piano, Reggie Workman bass, the one and only Ed Blackwell on drums. Thank you so much for being with us on this edition of Around Midnight. I'm Tom Lucci. Bob and Eileen will be back with you next week. Let's wrap up this hour with a track from The Pianist on those last two Lee Morgan tracks. Cat from Boston named Eddie Higgins. I can't resist the temptation to get back to a tune we played earlier in the hour from the Jimmy McHugh songbook. So here's Can't Get Out of This Mood. Keep the dial where it's at 95.9. Around Midnight comes your way until 6 a.m.

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The great pianist Kenny Barron opens this hour of Around Midnight at 95.9 WATD with Song for Abdullah from his 2025 album called The Kenny Barron Songbook. I'm Tom Lucci, your host. The songbook collects about a dozen of Kenny Barron's compositions from his remarkable 60-year career and sets them to words. Cecile McLaurin-Salvant was the vocalist on that track. The tune's called Song for Abdullah, in honor of the giant South African pianist Abdullah Ibrahim. We'll next play a track from one of Abdullah Ibrahim's more recent albums. This track is called Sotho Blue, from a 2010 album that also includes an ensemble called Ekaya. On Round Midnight, 95.9 WATD, the South Shores radio station.

and mentored her along the way. The track for Herbie Hancock was part of a three-movement piano concerto called Pianism, and we heard all three movements, the second movement for Kenny Barron and the first movement for Barry Harris. All three men greatly influenced Helen Sung as a young fellow at the Herbie Hancock Institute of Jazz early in her career. And we started the set with Abdullah Ibrahim and Sotho Blue. We're with you on Around Midnight from midnight to 4 a.m. every Saturday into Sunday here on 95.9. Let's next hear from another pianist band leader, really making a big name for himself, named Emmett Cohen. From his 2026 album called Universal Truth, we'll hear three sections of the work that's called Universal Truth: Eternal Glimpse, Compassion, and then Universal Truth. Emmett Cohen and his quintet on Round Midnight.

A terrific guitarist from Chicago, Bobby Broom, on Kim from his 2026 album called Notes of Thanks, on Around Midnight, 95.9 WATD. I'm Tom Lucci. Notes of Thanks is a tribute album to Sonny Rollins. Bobby Broom, as a very young man, was recognized as a special talent by Sonny Rollins, and in fact spent 10 years as Sonny's guitarist on the road and in the recording studio. Of course, for the rest of this hour, we've been listening to some serious pianism. In this set, three tracks from Emmett Cohen's Universal Truth album. In fact, a three-movement suite called Universal Truth. Emmett Cohen always brings great energy, musical intelligence, and an infectious enthusiasm to his music. He has a great band with him, trumpeter Jeremy Pelt, Tiven Pennicott on saxophone, Yasushi Nakamura on bass, and the elder statesman of the group, the fantastic Joe Farnsworth on drums. Universal Truth, also a 2026 release. Let's wrap up the hour with Emmett Cohen in a trio setting. Thanks so much for listening to Around Midnight. We're here till 4 a.m. on 95.9 WATD.

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from the very fertile L.A. jazz scene of the late 50s. Leroy Vinegar on bass leads an ensemble on the sunny side of the street. And that opens this sixth and final hour of Round Midnight for this summer weekend. I'm Tom Lucci. Whatever reasons got you up, we welcome you. For the rest of this half hour, let's hear from a couple of very distinctive vocalists on fairly recent recordings. Nicole Zoraitis, younger singer on the way up, and then Barbara Morrison, legend, again, in the Los Angeles jazz scene. And then we'll hear a couple of tracks from Mr. B himself, Billy Eckstine. Here's a beautiful classical music theme called Reverie from Nicole Zoraitis's Grammy-winning album called How Love Begins, that features the likes of Christian McBride on bass and Gilad Hexelman on guitar. On Round Midnight, 95.9 WATD.

Folks, we've lined up a little group of tunes we've had the pleasure of recording throughout the years, and some that have been very kind to me. And as we wander through them, we hope maybe to bring back a pleasant memory or so. Those of you who have forgotten me, I was the Fabian of the 40s. So here's some songs we hope you will remember.

If I could time travel back to concerts, that one would be on my list. Billy Eckstine with the Quincy Jones Orchestra, live at Basin Street East in New York, 1959. An epic medley of three of the great hits of Billy Eckstine, the Fabian of the 40s. And you heard it on Around Midnight, 95.9 WATD. I'm Tom Lucci. We also heard a very young Billy Eckstine singing with the great Earl Father Hines Orchestra, circa 1945, on Duke Ellington's I Got It Bad, and That Ain't Good. Before that, we heard a recording released in 2025 by vocalist Barbara Morrison. It's covers of 60s and later rock and alternative tunes. She calls the album White Boy Tunes. And that, of course, was Leonard Cohen's anthemic Hallelujah. It was, I believe, Barbara Morrison's last recording session done in 2022. She passed away in 23. And we started out with Nicole Zoraitis, young woman from Waterbury, Connecticut, who's recorded several albums, accompanying herself on piano with great bands. And we heard the well-known theme, Reverie. We've got about another half hour to go on Around Midnight. Then Ken Sarabian takes control of the WATD airwaves at 4 a.m. for Rat Pack and Friends. Billy Eckstine was born on July 8th, and we'll wrap up this half hour playing some more music from folks we featured during this mid-July show, born the first half of the month. We'll hear songs of Jimmy McHugh, born July 10th, trumpeter Lee Morgan, also a July 10th birth date. We're going to begin with Hank Mobley, referred to as the middleweight champion of post-bop saxophonists, whose birth date is July 7th. Here's a great tune from a 1968 album. The album is The Flip. The track is Snap.

one of the all-time great jazz tracks. The Sidewinder by Lee Morgan wraps up this edition of Round Midnight on 95.9 WATD, a 1964 recording that also featured Joe Henderson on saxophone, Barry Harris piano, Bob Crenshaw bass, and Billy Higgins on the drums. The Sidewinder became Blue Note's all-time best-selling album. A single made the pop charts. We also heard in this final set from the Jazz at Lincoln Center Orchestra with the great Panamanian vocalist Ruben Blades on Jimmy McHugh's I Can't Give You Anything But Love. And we began the set with another terrific example of soul jazz from Blue Note Records, Hank Mobley with Snappin' Out, a 1969 session called The Flip. At the top of this hour, we will flip over to Rat Pack and Friends. And I will be back with you next Saturday into Sunday, round midnight, here on 95.9 WATD, to take us up to our traditional closing theme with Louis Armstrong. Here's a sunny side of the street from the real New Orleans and the legendary pianist James Booker. 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

0: 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Maybe 12:15. Yeah, gotta go. Mr. Frank Sinatra, ladies and gentlemen.
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0: 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We'll be right back.
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0: short set, two encores. Maybe 12:15. Yeah, gotta go. Mr. Frank Sinatra, ladies and gentlemen.
1: Give me a cigarette, will you?
0: Yeah, yeah, you will.
1: Match me.
0: There you go. What? Hey, I'm sorry, Frank.
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0: Thanks, doll.
3: Hey, how you doing, everyone, and welcome to the second part of the Rat Pack and Friends here on WATD. My name's Ken Sarabian, and I'm here with you every Sunday at 4 a.m., playing all your Rat Pack favorites and others. Big band, jazz, singers and standards, and some other surprises. Today we've been featuring Frank Sinatra, the Columbia years. So I hope you enjoy it. And we did the Capitol years for him, and we did the reprise years. So let's get back to the Capitol years with Frank.

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Well, I hope you enjoyed a salute to Frank Sinatra in the Columbia years. Don't forget to be with us next week when we'll have more Rat Pack favorites. Everybody loves somebody, and I love all of you. 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

Choir and Orchestra at Temple Square present Music and the Spoken Word. Conducting today's program is Mac Wilberg, with organist Brian Mathias, and the spoken word by Derek.

In a moment of self-doubt, I once went to my father for advice. I explained my situation and why I wasn't sure I could accomplish what I had set out to do. He listened intently and then responded, "If not you, then who?" I took those five words home with me and thought of them often. It's now been many years since he shared that counsel, but it has never left me. The question my dad asked that day, "If not you, then who?" wasn't meant to suggest that I was the only one who could accomplish my goal. But it was meant to remind me that even when challenges seemed daunting, I could embrace the task and move forward with faith. We each face moments in life when we know action is required, yet find ourselves standing at the edge of the proverbial high dive, asking, "Can I really do this?" Well, it's in these moments that we can look to God, our Father in heaven, and receive His loving, stabilizing reassurance. Whether beginning a new journey or starting over for the 100th time, whether pleading for a softer heart or striving to turn a wrong into a right, we will find that as we turn to God in our decisions, we are filled with His Spirit and His assurance, giving us the confidence to move forward in the direction He would have us go. Once an orphan and later a queen, Esther found herself in a dangerous predicament. A decree had been issued to destroy all the Jews in the land. Esther, a Jew herself, was urged by her cousin Mordecai to go before the king and plead for her people. But to do so uninvited was punishable by death. Mordecai urged her again, saying, "Who knoweth whether thou art come to the kingdom for such a time as this?" His question was another way of asking, "If not you, then who?" Esther did act. She valiantly approached the king, trusting that God would preserve her and her people. Hidden things came to light. Her people were spared, and her quiet courage changed the course of history. At one time or another, we all are come for such a time as this. In those moments when we know we must act yet feel fear and self-doubt, may we remember the simple counsel, "If not you, then who?"

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Until we meet again, may peace be with you this day and always.

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3: You lost your magic. 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
7: 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Well, actually, it's a little more than just a hobby. Reader's Digest is considering publishing two of my jokes.
6: Really?
7: Yeah.
8: From Hollywood, it's time now for... Johnny Dollar.
9: Leave the gun. 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
10: 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I'm broadcasting.
11: Happy 4th of July, everyone. I'm Carl Amari, and this is Hollywood 360, the radio show that presents all things entertainment, including trivia contests and games, movie reviews, celebrity interviews, showbiz news, and classic radio shows. My co-host is the vivacious Lisa Wolf. In this hour, Hal Perry stars as the Great Gildersleeve in a 4th of July comedy from 1946. But first, it's Real or Ridiculous. Lisa will provide strange presidential facts. I must decide if they're real or ridiculous, right, Lisa?
12: That's right, Carl. You ready to do it?
11: All right.
12: All right, here we go. A president required every White House guest to shake hands with him before entering a state dinner. Fact or fiction?
11: Fiction.
12: That is fiction.
11: Yeah.
12: Didn't sound quite right there.
11: On a roll.
12: All right.
11: I'm like
12: You're
11: butter.
12: On a roll.
11: I'm like butter.
12: You got one.
11: I'm on a roll.
12: You ready?
11: Yeah.
12: A president.
11: One could be a roll. You know.
12: One's not a roll.
11: No,
12: it's just a little, it's a little snick snack.
11: Okay.
12: A president spoke fluent Chinese and worked as a translator.
11: Real.
12: That is a fact.
11: Yeah.
12: Guess who?
11: Nixon. I don't know.
12: Herbert Hoover spoke Mandarin Chinese living and working in China.
11: Remember, Nixon visited China. He was the first president that visited China.
12: Yeah, I'm sure
11: so
12: a lot of people
11: maybe
12: did.
11: He,
12: yeah,
11: you know.
12: That's not a bad guess. A president had a pet raccoon.
11: Real.
12: That is a fact. So Calvin Coolidge had a raccoon.
11: That guy was cool, man, you know?
12: Cool, right? Her name was Rebecca, and she was originally intended for Thanksgiving dinner.
11: Oh, my goodness.
12: Oh, my God. But
11: eating
12: became
11: a
12: like
11: raccoon?
12: A famous pet. Well, he didn't, so that's
11: Rocky
12: good.
11: Rocky raccoon.
12: Ugh. A president prohibited photographers from taking pictures of him while he was eating.
11: Real.
12: Fiction. A president survived.
11: You don't know that. Some might.
12: Well,
11: have.
12: It's not a thing.
11: Okay.
12: Okay. A president survives. See, if you
11: have
12: get
11: no,
12: it.
11: There's no way you could know that. You know.
12: I mean, why
11: could
12: don't
11: she
12: you
11: know
12: just,
11: that?
12: Why don't you prove that that's a thing?
11: No, I'm not saying
12: the burden would be on you.
11: Really?
12: Really?
11: Really, Miss Legal Beagle.
12: Okay. A president survived an assassination attempt and then delivered a lengthy speech.
11: Real.
12: That is a fact. So Theodore Roosevelt spoke for about 90 minutes after being shot in 1912.
11: Blank. Theodore Roosevelt.
12: A president had a special train car built exclusively for transporting his pet dogs.
11: No, I don't think so. No.
12: You don't?
11: No.
12: You don't?
11: No.
12: No, you're right. It's not true. A president's family kept pet grizzly bears on White House grounds.
11: No.
12: That is a fact. Theodore Roosevelt's family owned many unusual animals, including bears. There he is again.
11: Theodore Roosevelt.
12: There he is.
11: He was a bad mofo.
12: He was a bear. A president required all White House meetings to begin with 5 minutes of silent reflection.
11: Oh, yeah. Definitely.
12: That is not true. A president received hundreds of pounds of cheese as a gift and invited the public to help eat it.
11: Real.
12: That is a fact. Andrew Jackson hosted a public cheese reception
11: you
12: at the White
11: head.
12: House.
11: You're a cheesehead.
12: I'm not from
11: you
12: Wisconsin.
11: Hoser.
12: It's a Hoosier.
11: No, they call them hosers, too.
12: Hoosiers.
11: Right, Mike? They call them hosers.
13: I don't know.
12: I think it's Hoosier.
11: Okay, well.
12: Oh, but wait, Hoosiers are from Indiana.
11: No, Hoser.
12: What's
11: is
12: a Hoser?
11: Like Cheesehead. I don't know.
12: Oh, I don't know what that is.
11: I don't know.
12: Okay. A president required cabinet members to submit handwritten reports because he believed typewriters were encouraged sloppiness.
11: Real.
12: Fiction. Just made that up.
11: Okay. It was good.
12: All right.
11: I mean, that was really good. You had me.
12: Thanks.
11: You had me at hello.
12: I had
11: hello.
12: You at hello. Exactly.
11: Yeah. All right, when
12: Greg
11: we come
12: Ryan
11: back, we're
12: going
11: to tune into a 4th of July Great Gildersleeve broadcast. My brother hates this
12: I
11: show.
12: I know.
11: Hal Perry starring. Stick around.

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1: 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And it's really, they're awesome. These CD sets are amazing, and you'll get 10 of them with 100 shows on 50 audio CDs. All right, Lisa, it's time for one of my favorite comedy shows, The Great Gildersleeve. And I know that my brother, Vince, my crabby brother, Vince, can't stand this show.
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1: Yeah. He likes most of the classic radio shows. His favorite is Duffy's Tavern. But he doesn't like when Gildersleeve goes, "Lee, Leroy." He hates that. He, like, turns the radio right off. But

0: It's The Great Gildersleeve, starring Harold Perry, brought to you by the Kraft Foods Company, makers of a complete line of famous quality food products. For the past couple of weeks, we have been recalling to you some of the great Gildersleeve's early experiences. Tonight, the great man wants to talk about one of the biggest days in his whole life. We give you now Throckmorton P. Gildersleeve.
1: Well, sir, as long as I live, I'll never forget last 4th of July. What a day. That was the day of the first annual outing of the Jolly Boys Social Club. Come one, come all, and bring your friends. I'd been up late the night before with the committee on arrangements, and I was planning to celebrate the anniversary of the independence of our country by sleeping a little late that morning. Huh. About 7 o'clock, outside my window... Leroy!
2: Happy 4th of July, Unc!
1: Yes, yes. There was a war on then. That was only a year ago. Can you believe it? You couldn't buy fireworks anywhere in those days. But breathes there a boy with soul so dead he can't find some way to blow himself up on the 4th? I figured I'd better get down there and see what... Leroy, whatever you're doing, stop it.
2: I'm not doing anything, Unc.
1: Don't tell me that. I've got ears. Or I did have.
2: I'm just blowing up a tin can is all. Gosh, it's the 4th of July.
1: Well, hold your fire till I can get down there. You can't deny a small boy the 4th of July. That's his day. But I still remember the time I made the mistake of carrying a 3-inch salute in my hip pocket. And my best friend sneaked up on me with a piece of punk. It was burned in my memory. I didn't want anything like that to happen to Leroy, so I got up and shaved and got dressed, put on my white Palm Beach suit and my white canvas shoes that I hadn't worn in years, and hurried downstairs. Breakfast was a rather disordered meal that day. I guess we were all a little excited. Marjorie kept jumping up and down and rushing off places. I finally told her to sit down. Marjorie, I said, for heaven's sake, light somewhere.
3: But I'm all through, Uncle Mort.
1: I don't care. Sit down. You make me nervous.
3: But I'm supposed to be helping Bertie make the lunch.
1: That can wait till after breakfast. One thing at a time here. Where's my cereal? Leroy, wipe your chin. Bertie, I'm ready for my cereal.
4: I'm coming.
3: We ought to get a bell.
5: Here you are, Mr. Gildersleeve. Leroy, how about you?
6: Well, I'm important, little.
1: What's this you've given me, Bertie?
5: That's your... Oh, my goodness. That's the chopped olives for the sandwiches.
1: Olives are my favorite fruit, Bertie, but not for breakfast.
5: Oh, I'm sorry, Mr. Gildersleeve. That's what comes from making lunch and breakfast at the same time. I only hope I didn't go and spread the oatmeal on the sandwiches.
1: Bertie's a scream this morning. How do you like her with that cap over her eye?
3: I really ought to go out there and help her.
1: Sit still, my dear. You'll only add to the confusion. She'll fight her way out of this.
3: What time are we leaving for the picnic grounds, Unky?
1: Well, Floyd should be coming by here for us about 11.
3: Floyd Munson? Are we going with him?
1: Yeah, he's going to get his cousin's hay wagon. We'll all ride out together. Everybody. Big excursion.
3: Oh, how wonderful. A hay ride. I've got to run right over and tell Marshall.
1: Yeah, Marshall will find out. You stay right where you are.
3: A hay ride? Oh, this is going to be more fun. Unky, I think you were a darling to arrange it.
1: Yeah.
3: And don't you look pretty in your nice white suit? Doesn't he look pretty, Leroy?
2: He looks like the good humor man.
1: I feel like the good humor man, Leroy. Yes, sir, nobody's going to make me mad today. But don't keep trying, Leroy. Well, we had work to do that morning, but all of a sudden, nothing would do. We should drop everything and hang out the flag.
3: Well, what's the use of having a flag if you don't hang it out on the 4th of July?
1: All right. So you tramp upstairs to the attic. Two flights. Extra step. Well, you rummage around and you find the flag. Then you open the front attic window. It hasn't any sash cord, so you have to prop it up with a stick. Only you can't find a stick, so you use a coat hanger.
3: I'll go out in the yard, Uncle Mort, and see how it looks.
1: Now, Leroy, when I get out the window, you hold on to my legs.
2: What for?
1: What for?

0: What do you think? Just hold on to him, that's all. Now don't let go.
1: Okay.
0: No, no, not yet, Leroy. We'd like it out there.
1: I thought you said to hold on to them.
0: Well, use your head, my boy. Now, you lower the flag out the window, and you squirm partway out yourself. And then you look down. Hold on, Leroy. Oh, sure. That's the time the telephone always rings.
2: Leroy, telephone.
1: For me?
2: Yes, for you.
1: I'll be back, Uncle.
0: Okay. Whoop, Leroy. You come back here. Yeah, the little devil. There you are. Half in and half out. Straddling the windowsill on your stomach. In a Palm Beach suit that's just been cleaned and too tight. There's only one thing to do. You try to inch your way back in. There you are, teetering in space while your life hangs in the balance. And then it happens. Your elbow hits the hanger, the window drops like a guillotine. Oh, right in the back. You're pinned there like a rat in a trap, clutching at Old Glory. 4 or 5 hours pass. Maybe it's 4 or 5 minutes. You've been hollering as loud as you can, with the wind knocked out of you in your heart and your throat. And then some fool happens along and calls to you.
1: What you doing, Throckmorton?
0: Leela!
1: Shoot if you must this old gray head, but spare your country's flag, he said.
0: Leela, help! This is no joke, Leela. I'm stuck.
1: Oh, gracious.
0: Get help.
1: You stay right there, Throckmorton, you hear? I'll be up. Come on.

0: Safe at last. Safe again in the bosom of my little family. What might have been an ugly incident was turned into a happy triumph. For Old Glory waved proudly from our attic window. We all went out front to look at it. And we all agreed that it looked just fine there.
1: It looks just fine there, Throckmorton. Just fine.
2: It looks beautiful.
1: Yeah.
0: How do you like it, Bertie?
3: Mr. Gildersleeve, if I had my way, I'd leave it there all the time.
0: Yes, sir, it looked fine. But there were other things to do, and time was wasting, so I gave a few orders. Let's get going here, Bertie. No time to lose.
3: Yes, sir.
0: Now, Marjorie, you help Bertie with the lunch.
1: Okay.
0: Leela, I wonder if you could give him a hand.
1: Well, I have to dress yet, Throckmorton, but I'd be glad to do what I can.
0: Good. Leroy, you carry out the basket and things as they get them packed.
4: Me?
0: Yes, you.
4: What are you going to do?
0: I'm going to sit down on the porch here for a while and think about the Declaration of Independence. Well, I sat down on the swing there and lit a cigar. And I thought how different this was from other 4th of Julys I'd known. How quiet and how nice. And I thought how a man's tastes change as he grows older. Why, when I was a youngster, I lived in a world of high explosives. Dynamite caps, 5-inch salutes, red devils, Roman candles, erupting strombolis, 50-cent skyrockets. I loved them. Not anymore. Suddenly, I looked down the walk, and here came a little boy that might have been me at the age of 6. Only it wasn't. It was little Craig Bullard from across the street, and he was pulling a toy cannon. I knew what he was going to say before he said it.
5: Can Leroy play?
0: Well, hello, Craig. That's what you got there.
5: I want Leroy to play with me.
0: Well, Leroy's inside right now.
5: Time to come out.
0: Well, he has some work to do, Craig.
5: I want him to come out.
0: Later, perhaps later. Who gave you the cannon?
5: My father.
0: Oh, that's fine. Doesn't go off, does it? Now, Craig, surely your father's told you not to aim that thing at people. Craig, what are you going to do?
5: I'm going to shoot you.
0: Now, Craig, what's that string for?
5: I'm going to pull it.
0: Don't you shoot that thing.
5: I'm going to pull it. One.
0: Craig, you hear me? Don't you shoot that.
5: Two.
0: Hey, look, Craig, I thought of a game.
5: Three.
0: I knew it wouldn't shoot.
5: Hi, Leroy.
0: Little guest to see you, Leroy.
5: Oh, for corn's sake. I'll see you later, Craig. I'm busy. I have a cannon. What's that?
0: Shoot.
5: Hi, Leroy.
0: Little guest to see you, Leroy.
5: Oh, for corn's sake. I'll see you later, Craig. I'm busy. I have a cannon. What's that? I have a cannon.
4: Hey, pretty neat.
5: Let's have a look at it, Craigie, old boy. Maybe I can show you how to shoot it.
0: You do, and I'll shine
5: it. Why, this is one of those carbide cannons. I pull the string and nothing happens.
4: Well, no wonder. What you need is carbide. I've got some around in the garage. Come on. Hey, did you ever think of loading it with gravel?
0: Leroy?
5: Yeah?
0: No carbide, Leroy.
5: But it's meant for carbide.
0: And no gravel.
5: Okay, no gravel, just carbide.
0: And no carbide.
5: Okay. Come on, Craig. I know what we'll do.
0: What were they going to do? I sat there uneasily, wondering how little boys ever lived to reach the age of 12. But pretty soon they were back again.
6: Here! Leroy knocked over my cannon!
0: Oh, wait a minute!
6: He didn't throw and knocked over my cannon!
0: Stop it! Stop it, Craig!
5: Yeah, stop it, you little snitcher!
0: Leroy!
5: Well, he claims he's General Eisenhower.
0: Leroy, Craig's a little boy. That's no reason to get angry with him if he wants to imagine things.
5: I'm General Eisenhower. He's Rommel.
0: Yeah.
5: Now he wants to change sides, the dirty guy.
0: He must have discovered how the game comes out.
6: You're going to take my cannon and go home.
0: Yeah, well, that's all right. I think that's a very wise decision, my boy. Very wise indeed. Rommel would have been smart if he'd done the same thing.
7: That's the first portion of The Great Gildersleeve from June 9, 1946, starring Hal Perry,
2: in a 4th of July show going back to June 9th, 1946. Good show. Funny episode. Walter Tetley on this show playing Little Leroy. And I hope you're enjoying it. We'll have more of The Great Gildersleeve and more of Hollywood 360 after this.

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9: I know we are so excited about a new product that we've been talking about here at Hollywood 360 called 120 Life. And I know the reason why you are so excited about it is because it's an effective product that works for you and you use it every single day.
10: I do.
9: And so that makes it pretty exciting right there.
10: Yeah.
9: If you can endorse a product that works for you and you can tell your listeners about it, there's nothing better than that. And this is 120 Life. And this is for people who have high blood pressure. And a lot of people do. It's something that they check every single time you go to the doctor or possibly even when you just go to a Walgreens or a CVS, because it's a very silent problem. Mm. It's not something that you necessarily have signs or symptoms of, yet it is a big problem. And if you do have high blood pressure and it's something that you've talked about with your doctor, 120 Life may be your answer.
10: Yeah, it works. It's lowered my blood pressure considerably, and it tastes delicious. It's just a little bit of powder that you mix with water. And I do that every day. During my workout, I do my workouts in the morning. And I have my 120 Life, and it's been working. And it actually worked as quickly as 2 weeks for me.
9: I think part of what makes it so unique is it's made with all natural ingredients, ones that are so good for you and good for your body. Whether you have high blood pressure or not, you can benefit from some of the ingredients, which includes pomegranate and grapeseed extract, tart cherry, cranberry, beetroot. These are all good natural products that are just plain good for you.
10: Yeah. And when they're all mixed together, they help you lose some points off your blood pressure. And as I said, and as Lisa said, a lot of times you don't know that you have high blood pressure. So you should check it and then try 120 Life. And in 2 weeks, if your blood pressure has not lowered, they give you your full money back. I mean, they are confident it will work for you. It worked for me. And get a full refund if it doesn't work for you. 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All right, Lisa, we're listening to a very funny Gildersleeve episode starring Hal Perry. And Hal Perry, gosh, that guy was, he was on everything. He wasn't only the great Gildersleeve. He appeared on Suspense and all kinds of other mystery shows and Westerns. He was on Lights Out for many years. He was just a great actor. But this was his best role. I mean, this was his role that he was best remembered for, the role of Throckmorton P. Gildersleeve. So let's go back to June 9th, 1946 for the conclusion to The Great Gildersleeve.
11: so it went. A few laughs, a few fights, a little excitement, and a lot of bustle and preparation. It was noon before we knew it, and the Jolly Boys were overdue. Leela had gone home to dress, and we were standing on the front porch waiting. Leroy and Marjorie and her boyfriend and I. And the wagon hove in sight.
12: Here it comes. Here it comes, Unky.
13: Oh, boy, look at it.
11: Yes, sir. It was Floyd's cousin's hay wagon with a nice bed of fresh hay. And there were red, white, and blue bows on the tails of the horses. And somebody had twined red, white, and blue crepe paper through the spokes of the wheels. Floyd's cousin was handling the horses, and Floyd sat on the seat beside him. And believe it or not, he had an accordion.
13: Oh, brother, is that corny?
12: Oh, it's wonderful. Don't you love it, Marshall? Oh, Unky, I'm so happy.
11: Yeah, don't jump up and down with the thermos bottles, my dear.
14: Oh, ahoy there, Commissioner.
11: Ahoy, Jolly Boys.
14: Climb aboard.
11: Oh, yes. Okay, let's get started, huh? There they all were. Good old Hooker, good old Peavy, good old Floyd, and good old Gates. I tell you to look at that good old wagon, all red, white, and blue, and all those fine fellows in it. Well, made you proud of your country, that's all. I'm glad there was the 4th of July.
14: Come on, come on. What are we waiting for?
15: Yeah, come on, Commissioner.
11: Scramble up there, Leroy.
13: Okay.
11: Up you go, Marjorie.
16: Okay. You're next, Gildy. Give him a hand there, somebody.
17: Oh!
16: Don't strain yourself, Mr.
15: Gildersleeve.
11: Hey, hey!
15: Hold those horses there. Oh, oh, now. All together, fellas.
16: Now, up. Hey, Gildersleeve.
14: Well, let's go. Giddy up there.
11: Yeah, hey, wait.
16: Huh?
11: Don't forget.
15: Now, all together, fellas.
16: Now, up. Hey, Gildersleeve.
14: Well, let's go. Giddy up there.
11: Yeah, hey, wait.
16: Huh?
11: Don't forget to stop for the girls.
14: Are you kidding?

0: Yes, sir, quite a day, the 4th of July. Everybody had a good time riding out to the picnic grounds. Leroy was up front with the driver. Marjorie and Marshall Bullard sat together, talking very seriously. Floyd was playing his accordion. Mostly requests from Eve Goodwin and Leela Ransom. Sounded pretty good. Floyd was all dressed up for a day in the country with white sports shoes. Judge Hooker had on a pair of golf knickers he dug up someplace.
1: I never knew the judge was bow-legged before.
0: That'll do, Leroy. Eve Goodwin was looking very pretty with a big straw hat on. Leela was wearing something she called a play suit.
2: Didn't you ever hear of a play suit, Throckmorton?
0: No, but I like it. What'll we play? Well, we got out to the grounds in about an hour. Nice woodsy spot besides a little stream. Quite a good deep pool at one point. We unloaded the baskets with the food. Everything was so peaceful for a few minutes.
3: Just pile all that stuff over here, boys, under the tree.
4: What about putting it out here in the open?
3: I prefer to have it under the tree, Floyd, and since I'm to be the chef...
0: Who said you were going to be the chef, Judge?
3: Well, naturally, I assumed that...
0: Well, just turn off your assumer. You're assuming too fast.
4: Yeah, I'm pretty fair-handed at a barbecue myself.
0: I will attend to the barbecuing, Floyd.
3: Who said so? What? It just so happens, Gildy, that my recipe for barbecued frankfurters is acknowledged the best in town.
4: Not by me, it ain't. I got a sauce makes a hot dog taste like filet mignon.
0: Well, my sauce makes it taste like a hot dog.
3: I still say if you have any regard for our guests, you let me be the chef.
0: Oh, is that so? Now, wait a minute.
5: Fellas, is this any way to behave? Why, what'll our guests think of the Jolly Boys?
4: Gee, I never thought of that.
5: We've got an organization with a reputation to maintain. Summerfield has its eye on the Jolly Boys Club.
0: Chief Gates is right, fellas. I'll withdraw my claim to the chef's job.
3: So will I. You take it, Floyd.
4: No, Judge, you take it.
3: Oh, no.
4: Well, then let Gildersleeve have it.
0: Oh, no, not me.
3: Well, for heaven's sake...
0: You asked for it in the first place, Judge.
3: That has nothing to do with it.
0: The idea. I've never seen
5: Let's be jolly boys, shall we?

0: So harmony finally prevailed. We made Hooker chef, and then somehow I got stuck with the job of collecting wood for a fire. So naturally, I went looking for Leroy. I finally found him down by the creek. Leroy, put your shoes on. I want you to gather some wood for a fire.
1: Oh, now.
0: Now, Leroy.
1: I'm working on an important project. I can't stop in the middle of it.
0: What is the project?
1: I'm improving the swimming hole. Everybody will be grateful when it's done.
0: There's nothing the matter with the swimming hole, my boy. It doesn't need any projects.
1: Are you kidding? It isn't deep enough. I can't even get over my head.
0: It isn't necessary to drown to have a good time, my boy. Now, put on your shoes.
1: Oh, please. I'll get the firewood later. Can't I just build a small dam?
0: Well, all right. But building a dam is harder than you think. Well,
1: if a dumb animal can do it, I can do it. Gosh, a beaver. They chew down trees with their teeth and then slap the mud on with their tails.
0: How are you going to manage that?
1: Sit on it. Or maybe you could sit on it. That'd be better.
0: Leroy! If you're going to play in the water, put on your bathing suit. Well, I finally got Marjorie and Marshall Buller to go out and collect firewood. They'd been mooning around with nothing to do, and they seemed glad of an excuse to go off for a walk by themselves. Of course, when they came back an hour later, they'd forgotten to bring any firewood. They didn't seem to mind going back for some more, although by that time, the rest of us were getting ready to go swimming.
2: Say, Kamish, that schoolteacher don't look bad in a bathing suit, does she?
0: Miss Goodwin is a lady, Floyd.
2: Did I say she wasn't? Ransom ain't bad either.
0: Are you referring to Mrs. Ransom?
2: Well, sure. What's the matter?
3: You better watch your step there, Floyd. Remember, Mr. Gildersleeve's been engaged to practically every woman on this picnic.
0: Now, see here, you fellas.
3: Only kidding, Commissioner, weren't we, Floyd?
2: Well, I thought so. Come on, let's go swimming.
4: Well, gentlemen, off for a plunge in the brook?
0: Phoebe, come on, get into your bathing suit.
4: No, thanks, Mr. Gildersleeve, not today.
2: Oh, come on, Phoebe, it'll cool you off.
4: No, really, the fact is, I'm not much of a swimmer.
3: Oh, just float, then. Anybody can float.
4: Well, I wouldn't say that. I've always had trouble floating.
2: Oh, there's nothing to it, Peeve. Just lie on your back and don't move.
4: And that's what they always told me.
0: Well?
4: And every time I try it, water goes up my nose.
2: Well, your head must be heavier than your feet.
4: That's what I say.
5: You two, aren't y'all going in the water?
0: We'll be right there, Leela. We're trying to get Peavy to come along.
6: What, Peavy? Not going swimming?
4: No, Judge, not today.
6: Well, good way to work up an appetite, Peavy.
4: Well, I dare say, but the fact is, gentlemen, I promised Mrs. Peavy I wouldn't go. She has a theory it's bad to go in the water on a hot day.
2: Ah, it's a lot of baloney.
4: Well, no, I wouldn't say that. Not to Mrs. Peavy, anyway. Of course, right now, she's out of town.
0: Yeah, that's right. Come on, Peavy. Come on, fellas. Last one into the water is a rotten egg.
5: Get your feet wet.
0: Well, that's no way. I want to dive in.
5: Well, I don't think the water's deep enough, Throckmorton.
0: Plenty deep enough for a good diver.
3: You could dive off that rock, Commissioner, if you're really good.
1: Let's see you dive off the rock, Unc.
0: Well, that's pretty high.
1: What's the matter? You afraid?
0: Well, no, but no, I'm not afraid. I'll show you, by George.
2: You want to see me swim underwater, Mrs. Ransom?
5: Can you really?
2: Well, just watch.
5: My goodness, look at Mr. Munson, Eve. He's actually swimming underwater.
0: Hey, girls, aren't you going to watch me dive?
5: Oh, my ankle.
2: Did you think it was a lobster, Mrs. Ransom? It's only me.
5: Mess.
0: You cut that off, Floyd.
3: Hey, girls, you want to see me imitate a whale?
5: Oh, I'd love to see that.
3: Well, watch. First, I float on my back, then...
5: Oh, he's spouting.
7: Oh, that's marvelous.
0: Hey, girls, watch me. I'm going to dive.
3: Go ahead, Commissioner.
0: And you better get out of the way.
2: Stand back, ladies. Give the man room.
1: Come on, Unc. One, two.
0: Don't rush me, Leroy.
3: Hey, girls, you want to see me stand on my head in the water? Look.
5: Oh, that's marvelous. Look at him.
2: Oh, who can't do that?
7: Oh, both of them. Don't they look fantastic?
0: Hey, girls, watch me. I'm going to dive.
1: Well, for corn's sake, go ahead and dive.
5: Oh, look, Eve. Here comes Mr. Peavy.
7: Oh, my goodness.
2: That long-sleeve bathing suit is Hooker's. Come on in, Peavy. The water's fine.
4: You know, I think I'll just sit on the bank here and dabble my toes.
0: Come on up here with me, Peavy, and dive in.
2: You'll get wet faster your way, Peavy.
0: What'd you say, Floyd?
2: I didn't say anything.
5: Oh, do come in, Mr. Peavy. The water's lovely.
4: Is it cold?
8: It's just right. Stick your toe in.
4: Well, seems nice and moderate. Guess I can risk it. I'll just rub a little water on my chest. And on my forehead. And my stomach.
2: What's that for, Peeve?
4: That prevents a chill.
9: Look at me, darn it!
4: I wonder if I can remember how to do a duck dive. Would you ladies care to see me do my duck dive?
5: Oh, we certainly would, wouldn't we?
8: I can't think of anything more enjoyable.
9: Hey, here I come!
4: And now you watch. When I wiggle my feet just before they go under, that's the duck's tail feathers.
5: Goodness!
8: Oop! There go the tail feathers.
9: Look out, everybody! Here I come, and this time I mean it. Oop!
1: Holy cow, he knocked half the water out of the pool!
0: Well, we were all having a good time in the water, but the judge made us come and eat his barbecued frankfurters. His sauce wasn't so much. I only ate six.
6: You ate seven.
0: But I will say everybody was nice and helped clean up afterward. Even Leroy did a little work.
1: A little?
0: Leroy didn't have time to do much work because Mr. Bullard drove out and took him and Marshall and Marjorie home in his car. That just left the grown-ups to ride back in the hay wagon, and perhaps it was just as well.
8: Moonlight's nice tonight, isn't it, Throckmorton?
0: You bet.
5: The moon's awfully pretty tonight, isn't it, Judge?
6: Yes, it is, Leela. It is indeed.
2: Moon's awful pretty tonight, ain't it, Peavy?
4: Get away from me, Floyd.
0: Are you comfortable, Eve?
8: Mm-hmm, yes.
6: Comfortable, Leela?
5: Yes, thank you. Although the hay gets a little itchy after a while.
0: Are you cold, Eve?
8: Oh, mercy, no.
0: Well, couldn't you pretend you're a little chilly?
8: Now, Throckmorton.
2: I can hear every word you say, Commissioner.
0: Well, play your accordion, Floyd, and give us a chance.
2: Okay.
0: Floyd played some nice old songs, and Eve snuggled up to me a little. But I couldn't seem to get my mind on her. Maybe it was because I couldn't help noticing the judge kept trying to slide his arm around Leela. Leela's nothing to me, of course. But just the same, when she called over to me...
5: Why don't you sing, Throckmorton?
0: Sing? Why, George, that's a good idea, Leela. Why don't we all sing? Come on, Floyd, something we all know.
2: Well, let me see. How's that?
0: Oh, that's just the one, Floyd.
2: Okay.
0: All together now, folks.

0: Yes, sir. We hope that all of you can have at least a day this summer as fine as our last 4th of July. This is our last broadcast of the season, but we'll be back again for the Kraft Foods Company on September 11th. If you'll look at your calendar, you'll find out that September the 11th isn't Sunday at all. It's Wednesday. So you remember that and tell your friends. Next season, you'll hear the great Gildersleeve. That's me. On Wednesday instead of Sunday. It'll be the same network, and your local paper will give you the time and the station. I guess all the members of our cast are looking forward to their vacations. I'd like to thank every one of them for the nice times we've had together all this year. There's Louise Erickson, who plays Marjorie, Walter Tetley, our little Leroy, and Lillian Randolph, whom you know as Bertie. Getting outside the immediate family, there's Shirley Mitchell, who plays Leela Ransom, and Bee Benaderet, who's Eve Goodwin. Thanks, too, to the Jolly Boys, Arthur Q. Bryan and Ken Christie, who are Floyd and Chief Gates. And to that not-so-jolly little boy, Tommy Bernard, who plays little Craig. And to jolly Johnny Lang, our announcer. And, of course, with every season that goes by, we appreciate more and more our two fine old standbys, Earl Ross, who plays Judge Hooker, and Richard LeGrand, who is Mr. Peavy.
1: As we come to the close of another season of fun on the Great Gildersleeve, we'd like to leave with you this very serious thought.
2: How would your appetite hold up at dinner tonight if a starving child stood at your elbow, a child with hunger biting into his wide eyes and hollow cheeks? Please, just for a moment, pretend that you can see him beside you, this child who has known the worst of war and now faces famine. How when spring is back and our children frolic in the sun, these frail children of Europe and Asia long for bread. Help to feed them, and you can by buying and eating as little wheat and rice as possible, by turning in used fats and oils, eating more of the plentiful foods as much as possible from your own garden, preserving all you do not eat, wasting not a scrap. A child in Europe, when he gets some strength back in his body, will thank you for it.
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4: And that's The Great Gildersleeve from June 9th, 1946, a 4th of July show starring Hal Perry and all the gang, sponsored by Kraft, as heard on NBC. Time for this month in music history.
5: We are going back to the year 1973. I've chosen some great songs.
6: Oh, give me the beat, boys, and free my soul. I wanna get lost in your rock and roll and drift away.
4: 1973?
5: Yep.
4: I was 10.
5: It's a good year for music.
4: I was 10.
5: You were just a child.
4: I was like, Mom, can you make me a cheese sandwich?
5: And what did she say?
4: Sure.
5: Make your own cheese sandwich. This is Drift Away by Dobie Gray. It became one of the most enduring songs of 1973 and was later inducted into the Grammy Hall of Fame. And I like it. It's got a good, friendly feel.
4: You know what I was into in 1973?
5: Oh, please don't tell me.
4: Batman.
5: Oh, well, okay. You can tell me that one.
4: Batman. Oh, man. Yeah. That was the best show ever.
5: Yeah, I actually watched it, too.
4: All right. Thanks, Lisa.
7: I was -6 back then.
4: Oh, really?
5: That's disgusting.
4: Yes. Oh, my gosh. That's Mike Bubble Bath Castell, everyone. Best producer in the history of producing. All right, more of Hollywood 360 after this.
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4: All right, in our next hour, movie icon Van Johnson stars in a terrifying tale of suspense going back to 1944. 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Lisa will present Who Am I? 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Right, Lisa?
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2: Welcome to The Story Behind Her Success. Portraits of women who will inspire you. This week's guest is a fellow broadcaster I've known for decades and always admired. She's someone who loves being on the air for sure, but there's something I think she might love even more: lending a hand to those in need. The very young, the very old, the sick, the homeless, breast cancer survivors, you name it. The list goes on and on. Now, we are practically neighbors, and it doesn't surprise me at all that she sometimes finds the time to help worthy causes in our own town as well. I cannot wait to find out what makes this talented woman with the great big heart tick. Her name, Sue Brady. This is her story. Sue, welcome to the show.
5: Oh, that is so nice.
2: How are you?
5: I'm great.
2: You know,
5: I'm really good.
2: I was standing by the door and I was jumping up and down when you pulled into the driveway. It's been a while.
5: Oh, this is a long overdue reunion. Thank you so much for having me here, and just seeing you in person makes me really happy.
2: Flip on the radio here in Boston, and you were there for many, many years. You got your start at only 15 years old. Tell our listeners that story.
5: You know, it's so funny because I was literally a kid hanging out at a radio station.
2: Like a groupie.
5: Ed McMahon, who used to be on Saturday mornings on KISS, was a mutual family friend. And I used to go in on Saturday mornings and he would play with my voice. I would pull his CDs back then. And then KISS had the AM station. Woo Woo Ginsburg was the PD there.
2: So he's in the Hall of Fame.
5: He sure is.
2: Woo Woo Ginsburg,
5: 100%.
2: Right?
5: And then I hung out so much there that I was taking on jobs and working at all the concerts. And one day on a Saturday, they didn't have someone to do the news on the AM station. And Woo Woo was having a fit. He said, "Who are you?" And I said, "Oh, I'm Susan Galis." And he said, "Susan Galis, do you want to do some news? Go over to that machine, pull it up, get a highlighter, and do the news." So then on my weekends turned into doing the overnight shift.
2: How did that feel, that very first moment when you were live on the radio?
5: I loved every second and wasn't afraid at all. The key also is I never said no. I never said no to a shift, an event, unpaid, paid, never said no.
2: You and I are cut from exactly the same cloth. Sonny Joe White, a legend. He's in the Hall of Fame. When you think about him and your early career, what was it that he taught you?
5: He was one of the kindest people I've ever met. And he was so soft and so smart and so precise of everything that sounded good in music. And I loved him very much.
2: I had to admire you from afar because, as it turned out, we were both on the air in Afternoon Drive for many years.
5: Yes.
2: At the same time. So yeah. I could never really listen to you live, and you couldn't listen to me live. But we both had on-air partners. And in your case, you actually had a team of people on the air with you. I just had one guy it was like I was his radio wife.
5: Oh,
2: and I know you were like
5: two.
2: There you go.
5: Well, I don't know what's better or worse.
2: How did you create those relationships and let listeners in? Because there's a certain vibe you have to create, right?
5: I think when you're thrown into a room and you are on Afternoon Drive and you want to do well, everything was on the table. Like, people in the grocery store knew how much weight I gained during my pregnancies, the last time that I had Botox, when I smashed my husband's car, when I took the mortgage payment to the dump in the truck. Like, it's part of the perceptual of being relatable. I could do that all
2: day
5: long.
2: You shared it, though. You openly shared it.
5: Yep.
2: Was there anything off limits? Did your husband sit you down and say, "Okay, we're not having you talk about this"?
5: A lot, but it was after. he's like, did I really just get a call from my dad, you know, saying that, you know, your mother won't babysit anymore because every time you go away for the weekend, you come home pregnant? I said, yeah. So it was always like, don't ask permission, just beg for forgiveness. I think I live by that still. I spent more time with those guys than I did, you know, with my husband who traveled a lot. Like, nothing was off the table. There were no boundaries. It was not corporate America. All three of us would absolutely not have jobs by the way that we spoke to each other and the things that we talked about. But it worked. And we had a great, as you did, fan base and people that, like, we were a part of their driving home to work, driving to work, driving to soccer practice, going to chemotherapy, going to visit old parents.
2: Connections.
5: Yes.
2: Relationships.
5: Relationships.
2: And what's hard about it that a lot of people don't understand for our listeners right now is that you're in a room. You don't see anyone that you're talking to except for the guys that you were in the room with.
5: Yeah.
2: But you're imagining people that you're talking to. That is the art of radio.
5: 100%. And sometimes it's like you don't want to know what anybody looks like because you have that in your head. Not that you'd ever be disappointed, but I don't know. It's kind of like you have that little trick in your mind. It's a little secret. Yeah.
2: I always used to say that my goal was always to reach through the radio and tap somebody on the shoulder and say, hi, I'm so glad you're here.
5: Yeah, 100%. And that's why we ended our phone calls when people would call in, like, thank you so much for being here.
2: Speaking of relationships, what led you to the nonprofits that you helped and continue to help over all these years?
5: Oh, Candy, I love that question because it does remind me so much of my mom, you know, who I lost 7 years ago. I grew up in Stoneham. My mom was a teacher, and to put herself through graduate school, she cleaned houses on the weekends. So my sister Elizabeth and I would go with her. And after that, she would make peanut butter and jelly sandwiches, and we would go into the common. And on Sunday afternoons, we just handed them out. My mother never said why. She never said, oh, there's less fortunate people. It was modeled behavior, and we did it every weekend. And she never said the why. And these were folks that were living outside. And I continued to do that. And then, you know, being on the air, you're asked to go and MC or to do whatever. I was in the mecca of learning so much more, but I continued to do that. So I chose by heart and with closed eyes. I have a very vulnerable spot for the unhoused.
2: For so many of us listening to the show, our mothers are our role models. Mm-hmm. Tell us about your mom.
5: Oh, Candy. Wow. My mother was incredible. She was one of seven. She grew up in Medford, and she didn't go to college right away because she went into the convent. My mother was a nun until she got in trouble and was asked to leave because she had a voice. And she went in Wilton, Connecticut. She was our Sisters of Nazareth. She tells the story that the priests, because they're men that were in the seminary, would get the chocolate velvet cakes, all of the gorgeous pastries during the holidays. And the nuns would get the jelly rolls, like the crappy desserts. And my mother wasn't having it. And she was like, why do the priests get the chocolate and we get the plastic jelly rolls? So she was on kitchen duty and she called all of her sisters in and they threw them all down the trash chute. And she was asked to leave. They said, we don't really believe that this is your calling. And she had a voice. She had a voice. She was like, this is not fair. I don't stand for it. You're not letting me do it. So I'm going to break the rules. And then she became an unbelievable educator, mentor in the town that I grew up in. You know, when my mom died, there were so many stories of your mother would come over on Saturdays when Corey was struggling to read behavioral issues. She bought extra lunch tickets. She kept clothes in her car. I mean, there was a very underprivileged population in Stoneham with public housing, and a lot of these kids didn't have it. So my mother would buy the lunch tickets, bring the food, and she actually got in trouble a couple of times. She said she would have kids on her lap during story time and the principal would walk by and say, Anne Marie, you can't do that. And my mother would say, fire me. She was old school. So maybe that's where the voice came from.
2: You think?
5: I hope.
2: You think?
5: I hope so. I hope so. Thank you for asking.
2: You are so welcome. And I guess I'm wondering, too, if you can give us a bird's eye view into what life was like in your house growing up.
5: My dad was in the Army. So he was a command sergeant major for a medical brigade. He wasn't around much, but he was around enough. And my mom was a teacher. She knew if my sister and I had good grades. She actually taught my sister second grade because, again, rules weren't around back then. Education was incredibly important. You know, she grew up in Medford with six siblings. Half of my uncles and aunts went to Harvard to great schools, and they came from zero. But it was all about education. I have an uncle that was the ambassador to India when I was growing up. I have an uncle who is a travel author from London, and they were both divorced and had 3 and 2 kids, and my mom was a teacher. But they both had houses on the Cape. So every summer, my mom would have 7 of us because she would take all of us. She basically nannied for my cousins. And we would go to the beach all day long, and we never said we were bored. She would give us a pen and notebooks and say, go write a play, and then put it on after dinner.
6: Sounds like a pretty good life.
5: Yeah.
6: The issue of homelessness, as you've described it, very close to your heart, and now we know why. Can you talk about what you've learned and experienced

0: And I remember I used my acting skills of I locked eyes because you know that he will have felt shame. And I know that he recognized me. And I didn't acknowledge him. And he said, it's nice to see you, Susan. I said, it's so nice to see you. What can I get you? How can I serve you? So the answer to that is none of us are too far from that ever happening to any of us. There's still a lot of judgment and stigma.
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2: 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Now, back to this week's inspiring story. So many charities, the list goes on. St. Jude, Shriners, Susan G. Komen, the Bruins Foundation. You give so much of your time and your treasure. What do you get in return from this work that you do?
0: Because I can. Right? There are so many great organizations. And when people say, oh, Sue, I have this great, I'm like, of course they're all great because they're created either out of despair, illness, sickness, or a goal to achieve something great. And I get to do it. And ask my children how many events that I have taken them to. And you know what? I've modeled it just like my mother did. And they're very involved the same too.
2: That was my follow-up question, which is, what has been your message to your children, and how many kids do you have?
0: I have three. Grace is 26, Charlotte is 23, CJ, Craig Jr. is 20. And it's interesting because I had been bringing them into Boston Rescue Mission since they were little. And, you know, if you're walking around Boston and you see somebody that's actively living outside, that's disheveled and loud and angry and sad, it can be very unnerving and scary. My girls and I were shopping at TJ Maxx on Newbury Street this fall, and it was pouring rain. And there were a couple of gentlemen outside.

0: 5. And Charlotte said, I'm just going to go grab some sandwiches. So
1: without being asked, she knew.
0: She knew. And then my husband knew that we were doing that and we were going to be a while. So he said, I'm just going to get the car and I'll give you guys an hour. That there's a lot of that too. There's one story. Craig and I were leaving a really fancy restaurant for our anniversary. I had a ton of leftovers and we were walking to the car and I think I was stopped 4 times for money. I said, I don't have that. But what I have, a sweet potato, I have a steak. And Craig would say, I'll swing around. I'll see you in an hour.
1: Well, you're married to the right guy.
0: Yeah.
1: No doubt about it. You hold a board position with the David Ortiz Children's Fund, Red Sox royalty. I know you're a friend of David's. Tell us about that friendship.
0: Yeah, so he calls me Rubia, which means blonde in Spanish. A dear, dear friend. He has been a friend for a long time. Everything that you see that the public knows about him is that and more in person. And he loves like nobody else. And he's been a very kind person. And that's why his organization has done so well. I mean, he goes into these hospital rooms here in the DR and here in Boston with little kids that need heart transplant, heart procedures. And he sits and he cries with them and with the parents and with the doctors and the nurses and the janitorial staff. I believe so much in what we do at the DOCF as well.
1: Well, let's give a plug to the charity.
0: Mm-hmm. Yeah, so DOCF, David Ortiz Children Fund.org. Please take a look and you will be amazed at the liaison and the relationships we have with Boston hospitals here and in Santo Domingo.
1: And we'll also put that in the show notes so people can click right
0: Thank
1: on it.
0: Thank you so much.
1: All this kindness, grace, generosity comes from very deep down inside of you. And you've said that you've also shared this with your 3 children. How did motherhood change you, Sue?
0: Oh, wow. How did motherhood change me? I think I'm changing now just as much as when they were younger, because now you know this feeling too, and I'm new to this of being an empty nester. I'm enjoying like my friends, meaning my children. It is like we drink wine together. We stay up late together. We have big world political conversations. And I think I was a great mom. I really do. But I think I'm better now because I'm not exhausted. I can pay attention and I can be even more present. So I think, I hope, you know, I'm enjoying this more, even though I loved it.
1: You have opened up another chapter in this amazing life of yours by becoming a personal care assistant. How did you come to this work?
0: Oh, Candy. It was 8 years this month that my mother wasn't feeling well. And keep in mind, she had just lost my grandmother, who was 104, who died on her birthday. So my mother comes from strong Italian genes, and we thought, you know, mom's going to be here forever. And she hadn't been feeling well, but she hid it from my dad. And finally, dad took her to the emergency room. Fast forward, she was given 3 weeks to live with pancreatic cancer. And she still had her suit on from school. And we were there when the doctor told her, and she said, did that just happen? So long of the short of it is, it was stage 4. It was too late, and all she wanted to do was go home. I was working at the time. My kids were in high school, middle school. I sat them down in Craig, and I literally said this, you are not going to see me. I don't care if you go to school. I don't care if you do your homework. I'm going to be with Grammy every single day. I have incredible girlfriends. Carpooling was done. I had 2 meals at my house every single day. And I didn't miss one day with my mother. So I cared for her, did all the things all the way through hospice. She passed away in July, though she was basically gone in May or June. So I came up for air a little bit. I still went back to work part-time at Mix and ZLX. Loving it, but, you know,
1: it changes you, doesn't it?
0: It changed everything. And nothing, I don't want to say nothing mattered, but I didn't
1: have
0: the
1: same. Did you gain a different perspective, Sue?
0: I gained a different perspective. And then I love radio. I'm like you. It is in my DNA. It's in my genes. If I hear something, I call someone on the air. And but it was different. And then I just was kind of, you know, treading water. Then COVID hit. My husband was home, who had been traveling for 20 years. 1 in college, 2 in high school. It was cute for like a minute that everybody was home playing puzzles. And then I was like, this is terrible and we're going to kill each other. And I thought, one of us has to get out of this house. So I said, what can I do? And I was like, you know what I'm really good at? I'm really good at caring for somebody. And I went online, I got certified, worked for service. I was a PCA. I now work for myself. I have clients only through referral. I stay with them until the end. And Candy, I graduate next Saturday with my CNA.
1: It's so excited. And CNA stands for?
0: Certified Nursing Assistants. And the difference is nurses support doctors, CNAs support nurses, and CNAs see patients 93% more than nurses do.
1: You know, I want to go back to your mom and being there with her when she was passing away. What did you learn in those moments about death?
0: What I will tell you is I am afraid to fly. I'm afraid of escalators. I have social anxiety, all the things. Hospice has been my favorite. I can sit with someone and my heart rate won't even change. And my friend Kathy, who's a hospice nurse, taught me the most beautiful, beautiful lesson about hospice. When you're having babies, actively having babies, you love babies into this world. When someone is on hospice, you love them out.
1: I was thinking as I was preparing for our time together, and thanks again for coming over. I was thinking for years you talked for a living, and now I'm guessing you listen and you nurture for a living. Has this created a shift in you?
0: A huge shift. And I think it's the opposite. And, you know, in my class when, you know, they were teaching all these things that I do anyway, but you go into, and I just saw this on a podcast, and I don't know who it was. It said, you go into a nursing home, sit down with someone. They just want to be heard. They know they're forgotten about. They know they do.
1: They want to tell their stories.
0: And you know what? Damn it. They should be able to. So yes, huge shift. And the thing about radio, would I go back? Probably in a minute, but I don't resent not being there anymore because I think that, like, am I happier? It's a different kind of happy.
1: Your cup seems very full.
0: Yeah, my cup is full.
1: I believe we live our lives in chapters, and I have a quote that I'd like to inspire our listeners with, and I'd like you to comment on this.
0: Okay.
1: You may be lost, but your compass is not broken. And I wonder what you think about that, because we all go through stages where we have to take a left-hand turn or a right-hand turn. Look at you. You've done so many different things.
0: That's a beautiful quote. But I also, what I got out of that, it's about trust. You're going to go left or right. It's already determined. So whatever you believe in, trust your compass because it already knows where you're going.
1: Next three questions we ask everyone who is a guest on this show. Number one. When an obstacle is in your path, how do you get around it?
0: After having an anxiety attack, I've learned to take a breath and a beat. And as I like to say, really focus on impulse control and make the best decision possible. But again, my compass has already been determined.
1: What's the best piece of advice you've ever received? Can you pass that along to our listeners today?
0: Oh my gosh. Besides be quiet. The best piece of advice, again, is to trust. I've learned that from my priest. I've actually learned that from my therapist, and sometimes they don't really align in belief, but it's a real beautiful thing, and it really diminishes your anxiety if you can just sit and try. I think trust is beautiful, and it's so grounding, and it's so important.
1: Final question. I know that success is not easily defined, but it is the title of our show, The Story Behind Her Success. Right now, in this chapter of your life, how do you define success? What does it mean to you?
0: I define it every day at the end of my day and first thing when I wake up in the morning. At the end of the day, I make sure all three of my kids are good. My husband's next to me, alive and healthy. My children have the best moral compass of adult children. Like, they're good people. They have a great moral compass. So that is success. And in the morning, I wake up, I say a prayer to my mother's photo, and I ask to have the same type of day before I go to bed that night.
1: I want to say thank you so much.
0: Oh my gosh.
1: For hopping
0: beautiful.
1: In your car and taking the ride over here to my house. You have to do this again.
0: I would love it. This was beautiful, Candy. I love hearing you, and this was so nice for me. Thank you.
1: Thank you. And that's the story behind her success for this week. My thanks to Sue Brady, radio pro, philanthropist, wife, mother, champion for the elderly and for those unhoused. And thank you very much for listening. I've spent my career providing a platform for women to tell their stories. CandyOTerry.com is your connection to the stories of women from every walk of life. 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And remember, when we lift each other up, we all rise. What's your story? I can't wait to hear it.

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8: The South Shore's Morning News coming to you from beautiful Broadcast House here in Marshfield. I'm Rob Hackelow with the morning team. We have a local author in studio this morning, and you can get to meet her. She's also up on our YouTube feed as well right now, WATD Radio on YouTube. We have Dr. Amber Bartlett. She is from the South Shore. She is a local author, and she has a new book out called Balance is a Scam. Dr. Bartlett, good morning to the broadcast.
9: Good morning. Thanks so much for having me here.
8: Yeah, it's great to have you on WATD, and I'll hold this cover up here as well for the YouTube viewers up there. Balance is a Scam, Ambition, Motherhood, and Why We Don't Have to Pick One. Mm-hmm. All right, so Dr. Bartlett, tell us a little bit about yourself. I know that you have a doctorate of psychology, and it says you wear several different business hats. All right, so tell us a little bit about yourself. Let's get to know you. You're a South Shore mom and author and doctor, right?
9: Yes, yes. I always like to say I don't like being bored. So
8: no, I guess
9: I keep
8: not.
9: Myself busy. So, yeah, just a little about myself. Like you said, live on the South Shore, single mom to a little four-year-old son.
8: Oh.
9: I own a couple businesses. So we were just talking a little bit ago about my dog care business on the South Shore. So just, you know, facility to do dog daycare, boarding, grooming.
8: Yeah.
9: And then I have my business psychology practice. And so I have my doctorate in psychology. And what I like to say is I was in corporate, you know, for a lot of years. I was driven. I wanted that career, climb the ladder.
8: In psychology?
9: No, in business.
8: Really? Like, who you were? Okay.
9: Yeah. So that's kind of where how I ended up as a business psychologist, because I love psychology. Mm. I love studying human behavior, why we do what we do. And I knew the clinical path just wasn't really for me. So I was like, well, what else, you know, can I do?
8: Mm.
9: And then, you know, came upon the option of combining business and psychology to focus on that. And I was like, that's what I want to do. That's what I love. So in that practice, that's, you know, what I really focus on is working with other business owners to combine the psychology and the business side. And, you know, just you don't hear about a lot of business psychologists. So people usually look at me like, what is that? What do you do?
10: What does that mean?
9: Yeah, but, you know, again, it's human behavior. You know, I believe that results in business, they're not driven by strategy or spreadsheets. They're driven by the human behavior. And when you're a business owner, it's driven by a lot of your behavior. So once we can understand why we do what we do, why do we make decisions, you know, how does that impact our results, that's when things come together.
10: And you try to help businesses grow by looking at those things that that might be holding them back? Mm-hmm. Is that what you talk about?
9: Yeah, a lot of it. Yeah, because, you know, a lot of them come to me like, you know, I'm just not growing, or I don't know how to make this decision, or my employees are driving me crazy. And it's like, okay.
10: So that's primarily what you do then, Dr. Mm-hmm. Barton. Okay, all right.
9: Yes.
10: So she's got like CEOs on the couch. Okay, she's got them in there. Okay.
9: Yeah, yeah.
10: All right, but that's important. As you said, so much of what we do and the decisions we make, the products we buy, is driven by our brain and human behavior. And mm-hmm. so it makes a lot of sense probably to look at that.
9: Yeah.
10: And so you're doing all of these things, but how can you make it all work out? You know, single mom, there's dogs involved, there's CEOs that are giving you trouble. All right, so balance is a scam. So what does that mean? What's the premise here? How did this come to you?
9: Okay, so the book came from about 2 years ago. My son was two, and I went through, you know, a big life change where I woke up, found myself a single mom.
10: Okay.
9: And, you know, already at that time, I was still in corporate, owning, running a couple businesses, had a two-year-old, and then all of a sudden woke up and was like, wait a second, like, I don't know how to do this by myself. Like, what is happening?
10: Mm-hmm.
9: And so that's kind of where the book came from. I always say it's part memoir, then part the psychology expertise behind what I know now was happening, not at the time, but just kind of, you know, to share that. So I discovered during that time, and also I'm an older mom because it was not expected. I never expected to have kids. So, you know, here I am, older mom, single mom, all these businesses. My whole life has been focused on career, building businesses, you know, reaching the top. And now I have this. And, you know, I had no clue what I was doing. And you always hear from everyone, right? Like, you need to find a balance. You need that work-life balance. And so, of course, that's what I went for. I'm like, okay, I can do this. I can balance it. And I realized you can't. It took like a breakdown one night, and it's in the book, where it literally just overwhelmed me. And I got to a pivotal point where I said, I can't do this anymore. I can't balance. This doesn't work. And so that's the premise of the book, is literally, and there's no research. I won't say no. There's very little research out there connected to ambition and motherhood specifically. And so that's kind of, you know, where that came from. Balance is a scam. It is an unattainable standard that we are consistently pushed to achieve and setting us up for failure from the beginning. And so instead of going after this unattainable standard of balance, understanding that what really works, your only option is to make an intentional choice to prioritize what matters in the moment. So, you know, that's where I kind of got, like, one day my kid's going to need me more than work, and I have to be okay with that, and that's my focus. And another day, work, I really need to focus on what I'm doing and, you know, make sure he's taken care of, and I have to be okay with that because there is literally no balance.
10: So where does this myth come from then? Why do you think we push ourselves into this? Do you ever kind of wonder, like, you know, where we get this message from about where does that come from then?
9: Yes, it's a great question, and I feel like it comes from, you know, several sources, right?
10: Yeah.
9: If you think about, a lot of times it comes from our experience, you know, growing up, right? That becomes the message, or, you know, you have the different generations. You know, if we look back, right, up until pretty much the 40s, women didn't even really work. They were stay-at-home moms. You know, that's the point.
10: Yep.
9: One income,
10: one car.
9: Yes, exactly,
10: set.
9: And I think just kind of, you know, as things changed, the mentality didn't really keep up, you know? And so then it was like, okay, well, I'm still expected to be a mom and to get the house stuff done, but I also need to work because we need the income. And so it was, you know, just that message organically became, you got to find a way, you got to do both, you know, you got to balance that. And so I think that's, you know, one source. And then, you know, I just know, again, just from, you know, when I had a kid, never expect to have a kid. You go out and you read the books, you read the magazines, you know, and that's what they're saying. Like, so many times, that work-life balance, I hate that phrase. It is a pet peeve of mine because I want to be like, that's not an option. But yeah, I don't know if that answers your question, but I think it comes from a lot of just the societal
10: messaging that
9: hasn't changed.
10: And then there's also probably a perception as well, growing up. Sometimes we see others and think, you know, maybe we haven't, you know, we idolize our parents sometimes and think, and then, you know, you peel away the layers and sometimes you find out it's not as, you know, mm-hmm. they're really trying to keep it together, mm-hmm. but maybe it's not really as much as you think. We usually put, you know, some of our people in our family on a pedestal, someone that you respect, you know.
9: And social media hasn't helped with that either. Social media has exacerbated that messaging, where I talk about it a lot in the book.
10: Oh, yeah.
9: You know, we always talk about,
10: now you
9: like,
10: can do everything, right?
9: Yeah, yeah. And it's like that Pinterest mom, you know. Oh, she makes these videos. She's doing everything organic. And so we're like, whoa, I'm failing. I'm not doing that. Yeah. I tell a story in there. I'm going to make homemade goldfish. They're going to be, you know, I'm going to do that Pinterest. It was a disaster. My kid wouldn't eat them. They look like mutant blobs. Like, it just didn't work. But again, it's just that perception, you know, that you're seeing, not real
10: Pepperidge
9: life.
10: Pepperidge Farm got angry at you.
9: Yeah. You're holding yourself, again, to a standard. It doesn't exist.
10: Balance is a scam. Ambition, motherhood, and why we don't have to pick one. And for people to get the book, Dr. Amber Bartlett, how do they get this book so they can read more?
9: Yeah, absolutely. So it's available on all the main, you know, Barnes & Noble, Amazon, Apple Books has the ebook, and also my website, DrAmberBartlett.com. You can go there to order the book and also, you know, just kind of learn a little more about it and about me.
10: And when it does get tough, it's also important, right, reach out, talk to people, right? You should, you know, tell them sometimes when it becomes too much that it's okay to lean on others when you need to.
9: Oh, yeah, that's a whole section of the book is finding your tribe, because I had to do that and realized.
10: Balance is a scam.
9: Yes.
10: Ambition, motherhood, and why we don't have to pick one. There it is. We'll hold it up for the YouTube audience there, and we encourage you to pick it up by going to Dr. Amber Bartlett's website to find out more. Dr. Amber Bartlett, BARTLETT.com. And we appreciate you coming on. She's a South Shore mom, business owner, and also someone that has a doctorate in psychology and professor as well. You've done that? Yeah, wow.
9: Yes.
10: Okay, you've done it all. Well, Dr. Bartlett, it's been great to get to know you, and thanks for visiting us here at WATD.
9: Thank you for having me. That was fun. Thank you.
10: And good morning. We continue on the South Shore's Morning News on 95.9 FM, WATD. I'm Rob Hakala with the morning team. In this segment, we have author Liza Tully on the broadcast. They are calling this The Devil Wears Prada Meets Knives Out. This is the newest mystery novel from local author Liza Tully, and she does have ties to the South Shore. This new book called The 40-Year Grudge. Liza, good morning.
11: Well, good morning, and thank you for having me.
10: It's great to have you on WATD. So tell me, you grew up in Milton and you summered on the South Shore?
11: Well, I grew up in Milton, but when I was a kid, my mom used to take us four kids for a week every summer in Marshfield. So we rented one of those little houses. It was close to the beach, and it had the whole backyard with sand.
10: Oh, that is so good. I love, because one of my friends that now lives in Virginia comes up here, and they do that too every summer. It's so great to have people renting those houses and spending some time near the beach, because oh, the ocean is so good this time of year, isn't it?
11: Oh, yeah. I loved it. We always look forward to it. I have very fond memories.
10: Well, Liza, welcome to the program. I know that this book is the second in a series, right? Although, of course, with these stories, it can be a standalone. So this is about your world-famous detective, right, Aubrey?
11: Yes, Aubrey Merritt. She's a nationally renowned private investigator, and she's wants to have an assistant, and she hires this younger woman about in 20-something, whose name is Olivia Blunt, and they work together, and they're very different, and they have a lot of exchanges that are kind of funny and strange as Aubrey tries to teach Olivia how to be a great detective.
10: Well, yeah, I think it's great, when anybody knows that works with someone from a different generation, there are always kind of interesting things when it comes comes to communicating or living life, right?
11: Oh, absolutely. And Olivia's claim to fame is that she's a fact checker and she can find any facts. And I think what her boss doesn't really realize is she can get everything off of Google and ChatGPT. So her boss thinks she's like really, really, you know, like a genius for coming up with all this information so quickly.
10: Oh, my gosh. Yeah, it is. Well, in this one, the title says The 40-Year Grudge. So we're going back in time a ways because there's a reunion involved, right?
11: Yeah, Aubrey is having a reunion, a college reunion. She was in a sorority, and her sorority sisters are meeting on a ranch in New Mexico. And when they get together, they find that there's a lot in common, a lot of good laughs, but also some resentments and one really big grudge that it still exists between two of the sorority sisters. And that becomes kind of a focal point of the story.
10: Okay, all right, yeah. It's sometimes very hard to let those things go. I think a lot of us may still have some of those issues. If we went to a reunion and met up with a certain classmate, I suspect many people have those type of stories, although hopefully it doesn't lead to an incident as in this book.
11: No, I hope not. Yeah, we don't want anyone to be murdered at their college reunion, but that's what happens at this reunion, and Aubrey and Olivia are there to find the killer. And, you know, I do think that grudges are universal, and most of us can kind of manage it, but sometimes they just get out of hand.
10: Liza, for you growing up, did you draw on any real experiences I'm in terms of reunions or sororities?
11: Well, I did go. Well, first of all, I went to my high school reunion, and that, and you probably have heard of my high school. I went to Fontbonne Academy.
10: Yeah.
11: Which is in Milton. Yeah, that was my high school.
10: Okay.
11: And I went to the finally to that reunion, and I had such a good time. I thought it would be awful, but it wasn't.
10: Oh, I'm glad you
11: went. Yeah, and then I went to my college reunion, and I was struck by how similar everyone was. I mean, people didn't seem to have changed very much at all. And I was thinking about how your personality just kind of stays the same over time, even if your life, you know, circumstances change drastically. You know, you're still the same person, really.
10: Yeah.
11: And it was fun. Exactly.
10: In terms of reunion in this case, though, when it comes to the 40-year grudge, this is a chance for everybody to catch up again together after all these years. But again, you're talking about what happens when sometimes someone refuses to let something go from all those years ago, right?
11: Right, right. And, you know, the other part of this is if it was just a silly grudge, I don't think it would be a very good book. But this is a grudge where somebody was actually truly, truly damaged and truly hurt. And so I think that gives the book a little bit more depth because, you know, I mean, that can happen too. You know, sometimes people hurt each other without even sometimes knowing it. Yeah.
10: Yeah, I think, and sometimes, yeah, when you get that time, if you do in your life, to go to a reunion where someone did hurt you and didn't know at the time. You know, sometimes you can have that moment if it's an apology. But, yeah, sometimes if you're seriously wronged, that damage is too hard to overcome. In this case, there is a murder involved, and luckily we have a detective there and her assistant to try to check things out and figure out who done it, I guess.
11: Right, exactly. And there is a local police chief who comes in to do the investigation. So there's two investigations happening, and the local police immediately nabs someone who is the maybe the obvious choice. But then Aubrey and Olivia don't believe that that person really did it. So they're conducting kind of a smaller, more private investigation on the side. And that ends up having some interesting conversations between them and the local police.
10: Local author Liza Tully is with us. She's got several great books. This is the new one, The 40-Year Grudge. We encourage people to buy it. Liza, tell us, how can people find the book, order it? Is it in stores and online?
11: Yes, it was just published yesterday, so it's online. It's probably in some of the bigger bookstores. And you can also, just go on to your online retailer or call your bookstore. They probably have it. And you can also follow me if you want on Instagram at Liza Tully Writes, and there's links there to get the book.
10: Check her out on social media, and the website is LizaTully.com, LizaTully.com, and you can read more about the great books and find out more about Liza, who, in addition to being a great author, understand also has taught writing at some wonderful institutions. We're talking about Harvard and Tufts. How wonderful are those experiences to be able to teach people what you love?
11: Oh, it's great. And I love teaching writing because I like it when people find their own voice and their own opinions, and they can state their own opinions and defend their own opinions. I think that's really important for students to have that experience, to hear themselves, you know, have ideas and try to present them.
10: Yeah.
11: And
10: that's what's good, I guess. Yeah, you can get new ideas, and from that next generation is even with your current characters that you have, right, learning from each other.
11: Exactly. It gives you confidence, you know, if you can, you know, speak clearly and write clearly and state your opinions. And you can also, you can change things in the world if you are a good communicator and you can write well. You know, you can make a difference.
10: Yeah, that's for sure. Local author Liza Tully has been with us the 40-year Grudge. Pick it up. You are going to love it. LizaTully.com. Liza, thank you so much for taking the time to be with us this morning on WATD.
11: Oh, thank you for having me. It's been fun.
10: The South Shore's Morning News rolls on. Rob Hakala with the morning team. We're time now for our Paws and Claws segment. 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All right, so in this segment, we do Paws and Claws every week. We have a special guest this week who joins us in studio. You can see him up on the YouTube feed, WATD Radio on YouTube. There he is, Mr. Doug Lowry, Mass Audubon. Doug, welcome back. Good to have you in here.
12: Thank you so much, Rob. I really appreciate a chance to talk about fireflies.
10: Well, I was going to say, I mean, I know he loves birds, but this is something to talk about, and this will be great. It'll give us a chance to play a little of that song by Owl City, which is called Fireflies.
12: Okay.
10: And have you ever heard it before, Doug?
12: I haven't. I know there's a number of bands that do songs about fireflies.
10: Oh, yeah. You'll like this. This will be in your head all day. Do you have it? All right, we do. We'll play a snippet of it. Okay. Here we go. Owl City.
13: You would not believe your eyes if 10 million fireflies lit up the world as I fell asleep.
12: There you go.
10: There you go. That's it. Okay, there you go. We'll be singing that all day.
14: I don't remember what movie had that in it. It might have been Wreck-It Ralph. I don't know.
10: Well, we're here to talk about fireflies.
12: So one of the things we really, really appreciate about fireflies is they're kind of like our owl is to birds. Mm-hmm. People aren't maybe not that excited about birds, but everyone loves owls. Well, certainly there's a lot of people that don't like insects.
10: Yes.
12: Butterflies and fireflies hit home with folks, and it's kind of the entryway into the entomology.
10: Yeah.
12: And so we are hosting a Firefly Fest at our North River office this Saturday night, where we will have lots of crafts for kids, lots of information for all ages. We've got actually 92 people have signed up so far.
10: Oh, wow.
12: And
10: okay.
12: So it's going to be a fun evening. And with any luck, with the weather we've been having, we should be able to see fireflies in action.
10: I would hope so. I've been certainly noticing them. I don't know if you, Anthony, where you are, but yeah. I have noticed them in the backyard, which is great. As I really love to sit out. Yeah, around I guess it's in the 8 o'clock hour, thank goodness, but whatever it is now when the sun is setting, and you start to see the little the fireflies
14: little
10: just
14: lights.
10: Dotting
14: yeah.
10: the sky.
14: It's
10: yeah,
14: awesome.
10: I mean, you notice it, right?
12: Isn't it nostalgic?
10: It is.
12: Doesn't it bring you back to your childhood and the years that you spent running around trying to catch them and maybe putting them in a jar?
10: There's something, yeah, I mean, you're right. Yeah. Humans were just fascinated because, first of all, it's like, you're right, certain bugs get put into categories. There are bugs people like. like bugs people
12: right,
10: hate.
12: Right.
10: And butterflies, you're right, certainly. And, you know, they even have like little things, like little nets and things, you know, as you're a kid or something, and you want to see a butterfly. And then the other thing is fireflies. And I can't imagine what the ancestors thought about, you know, how the heck do they do that?
14: Such an interesting concept.
12: Yeah, this it's amazing in that we have about 20 species here in Massachusetts, about 200 across the United States, and just under 2,000, they think, worldwide.
10: Oh, I didn't know there were so many different fireflies. It's not just, you know, it's just kind of a broad category, but there are specific types? Or
12: there are, and we have three main categories for fireflies. It's the Pyrectomina, the Photorus, and the Photinus. And we have representatives of all of them here in Massachusetts, and they operate a little differently. You can actually determine what species you're looking at by the flash pattern that they emit.
10: Oh, really?
12: Yes. Which is
10: now, is that
12: incredible.
10: A specific signal for others of their kind, or is there what's the meaning behind it?
12: So a firefly, when we see them flying around, it's a very short-lived insect when it's in the adult form.
10: Okay.
12: It spends most of its years, one or two, in the ground as a pupa. Well, first as a larva, and then go into a pupa, and then
10: you're about
12: adult.
10: 1 to 2 years, you know,
12: underground. They're eating snails and earthworms, and they're very big predators.
10: Wow! Okay.
12: And then as adults, like so many insects, they're basically flying around, trying to find a mate.
10: Okay, and that's pretty much what that's designed for.
12: Yeah, they're alive for 2 or 3 weeks, and that's
10: you better get up there.
12: Yeah.
10: Okay.
12: David Attenborough has this funny quote. He says, "If you're a male firefly without a sense of rhythm, then you're going to have to get used to a life of celibacy, because you're not going to be attracted to a female's not going to be attracted to you.
10: Okay,
12: you want the brightest flashes with the most uniform patterns. So
10: that's
12: cool.
10: What they're doing when they're going around. And do the lights mean anything to the other types of fireflies or not?
12: It does.
10: Is there any mixing? Or?
12: There is. And this is where it gets really exciting. Okay.
10: Right. So here you go.
12: The Photorus, the female Photorus, does not have any toxins in it. The Photinus, all the species of the Photinus do. And that's to prevent predation.
10: Okay.
12: So that's an advantage. The Photorus, the female will fake being a Photinus to bring the males down that have the toxins, and instead of mating, she eats them. To then, you know, absorb the poison, so that now she is, you know, inedible, essentially. So an incredible little, just like so many things in nature,
10: there's always
12: something going on that doesn't meet the eye, you know.
10: This is good.
14: That's
10: incredible.
14: So
10: yeah, no, it really is fascinating. There's a whole lot to the fireflies. You know, they're an interesting creature for sure. Doug Lowry with us from Mass Audubon, and we're talking about the firefly, and such an interesting, you know, as you said, you know, nostalgia brings you back, and you think about it as a kid. And I know, you know, it's so fun to watch, whether you go to camp, and also, you know,
14: for
10: especially
14: sure.
10: If I remember too, also going camping as well. You know, when it gets really dark away from the, you know, all the light pollution, how it really comes alive, doesn't
14: it? Find these in the woods?
10: Oh, yeah.
12: Great question, Anthony.
10: Great question. Yeah.
12: So, yes.
10: What brings them around then?
12: Yeah. They like damp. So they spend a lot of time underground, as I said. And so that is, they like damp ground for that, because that means there's more prey. They emerge and will display along the edges of woods, over fields and meadows and that kind of thing. That's where the females can lay down low, and they will glow to respond if they're interested in a male flying around. And different species fly at different levels, too. So you get your treetops. You've got your ignited firefly, which is a pretty common firefly. But what's really fun is that, again, each one of them has a distinct flash pattern.
14: Yeah.
12: And once you learn them, you can identify them as they fly by.
10: Wow.
14: To be on the lookout, yeah.
10: I know. A magical creature, the firefly.
12: And it's a wonderful year for them, because it's hot and humid these days. And so they are displaying like they haven't for quite some time.
10: Well, it is fun to see them up in the air moving around. That's for sure.
14: I feel like not necessarily the
10: cutest up close. that's what my wife said. She says when she caught the flies, and you know they seem magical from far away.
12: Right.
10: MassAudubon.org is the website to go to.

0: and so much fun. Well, we had our good friend Lisa Azizi, and you know our good friend Lisa, who was a co-host here for many years, says, I love Doug's love of insects. So there you go. That's great. Thank you, Lisa. Yeah. Thank you, Doug. It's good for him. Thank you for reaching out. And you know you can always come back. We love having you on the program. Yeah. So any segment you have, let us know.
1: Well, thank you, Rob, and thank you, Anthony.
2: Thank you.
1: As always, it's really fun.
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1: Welcome to McNamara on Money. My name is Justin McNamara, alongside Joan McGrath today of Plan of Massachusetts and Rhode Island. Good morning, Joan.
2: Good morning.
1: Good morning. All right. Well, we are talking about special needs planning today. That is your area of expertise. So what we are going to do is go through we'll do a generic sort of introduction, and I know you focus in a particular area of special needs planning, but I want to go over sort of the big picture first, and then we can kind of segue into exactly what you do and how you might help the listeners out there. But before we get started, how about just a little introduction? Tell us a bit about Plan of Massachusetts and Rhode Island. What you do there, how you got there, etc.
2: Planned Lifetime Assistance Network of Massachusetts and Rhode Island, or PLAN for short.
1: Yep.
2: We were incorporated in 1971. We were started by a group of parents in the late 60s trying to put together ways to advocate for their children. Their particular concern was when the parents were gone, who was going to be there for those children. PLAN is a 501c3 nonprofit organization. Funds are administered with individual benefits in mind for each individual. What makes PLAN as a trustee different than other trustees is that we have social workers on staff. So every person that's a member of the trust is assigned a social worker for the life of that trust.
1: Okay.
2: And that person can help them navigate ways of using the trust and maybe learn of different resources available to them. So it's significantly different than other any other trustee in this space. PLAN is the oldest pool trust in the country. We're the largest in New England, and we currently have about 875 beneficiaries and $94 million in assets under management.
1: Okay.
2: I have been with PLAN since 2009, so 17 years. I was the director of finance before I became the CEO. So that's a little bit about PLAN.
1: Okay. Terrific. Yeah, and I think maybe we just set the stage, right? So, special needs planning. I just want to make sure everyone understands sort of what it is and what we're talking about, because it is kind of it's a different sort of planning where you are. It's essentially we're trying to plan around government benefits, correct? Right. So if you could big picture special needs planning. Would that be a good way to explain it? Is that we're trying to essentially care for someone who has special needs, and then in the context of, hey, well, we need to make sure that we are qualifying for as much government benefit as we can?
2: Correct. You want to make sure that you are allowing access to public benefits. So if a person has over $2,000 in resources, they don't qualify. And some of the programs related to public benefits are amazing. Some of the programs that you can get into, you can't get into unless you're on public benefits. Public benefits is something that every child, elderly person, anybody that's disabled wants to be able to have access to. So now and in the future. So if you were to leave your child a significant amount of money, and they're not on public benefits now, but they now own that money, they will not qualify in the future for those benefits. So you want to make sure that you plan accordingly and put them into a special needs trust.
1: Okay. Gotcha. Perfect. Okay. Yeah. Can we, I think it might make some sense to go through the different types of, and I assume I assume the different types of programs will have different qualification mechanisms, right? So, you know, I don't know if, you know, like there's obviously we have the Social Security system, right? We have the Medicaid system. I believe housing probably also separate. And then I'm just guessing there are different rules for each of them as far as qualification goes. So can we maybe spend a bit of time on the, sort of the different systems and qualification, and then maybe you know, later on we can discuss how special needs trust planning works with those.
2: Absolutely. So the two big ones that people get confused often are SSDI and yep. SSI. SSDI is Social Security Disability Insurance, and that's something you pay into while you work. So it's an insurance. SSI is Supplemental Security Income, which is a needs-based program. So some people are on SSDI, and the rules related to that are a whole lot less because it's your own insurance or it's the insurance of your parent.
1: Okay.
2: SSI, there are rules that require you to meet certain specifications before you can be part of SSI. So regardless of work history, you can qualify for it, but you have to have a medical reason. Let me see if I have the, it's substantial gainful activity. So Social Security Administration defines the disability as a total inability to engage in any substantial gainful activity due to a medically determinable physical or mental impairment. The condition must be expected to result in death, or at least you're unable to function for 12 months. So okay. it's significant. You could have, if you qualify for SSI, generally you then get Medicaid, but you can have Medicaid without SSI. Often we have people that are on Medicaid, but so there's rules related to Medicaid that you need to adhere to. And those are something, and it's for the same with SSI. The Program Operations Manual System, POMS, and that's the set of rules that they use to make sure that you should be on SSI or Medicaid.
1: Okay.
2: So you need to have a trustee who understands those rules so as not to do anything to impact your ability to receive those benefits.
1: Okay. Just to summarize, so most of us are familiar with Social Security, right? Which is, you know, which is sort of the at age 62, as long as you have worked a minimum amount over the course of your career, there is a we'll all qualify for Social Security, and then there's SSDI, which is disability, which relies on work, and SSI has no requirements. Is most of the special needs planning, trust planning, is that around SSI, I assume, or is SSDI correct. Also come in to play?
2: It does. Some people come to us that are on SSDI, and again, okay. The rules are a lot less.
1: I see.
2: If you come to us on SSI, then you do need to follow the Program Operations Manual System rules, and which is a governing body, and it just tells you how to, what you can and not, cannot spend your money on.
1: Okay. Yeah. I'm sorry. Is the SSI requirement the financial requirement is that you have to have under $2,000 in assets?
2: Correct. That's okay. Correct. Yep.
1: And then let's talk just Medicaid. Could you? Maybe I know you mentioned that in brief here, but how does Medicaid play into all this?
2: So Medicaid is really the medical insurance.
1: Yeah.
2: You know, we all have to have some sort of insurance, and Medicaid is. What is provided to people that are of lower means, less than $2,000. And, you know, they could be in the community working, but they can't make too much money. So, again, it's all limited. But there's other kinds of, you know, benefits that you could have. The MassHealth here in Massachusetts, but there's SNAP benefits, there's housing. There's RAFT, which is the rental assistance, and then transportation, MBTA or what have you.
1: Okay. Terrific. Okay. And what about housing assistance? Is that – so we're talking about separate – is that a whole separate system?
2: It is. So you have Section 8.
1: Yeah.
2: All of the rules really, you know – the same rules apply. You can't have over $2,000, but the you know, so in each community, there's different housing groups and they have their own set of rules. So you have to make sure that you don't do anything that's going to impact that person. So if someone is on housing or SSI Aunt housing, you can't pay for the used to not be able to pay for food. Now you can pay for food, but you can't pay for housing. So their income that they receive is used to pay for the housing. So your trust is used to pay for other things for that person, supplementing their needs.
1: Okay. All right. Terrific. All right. Yeah. I'm just, I know we're getting into a lot of detail here, but I do just want to make sure we're setting the stage for, you know, for like the level of complexity, I guess, that's involved in this trust planning. Okay. So let me, do you think we covered government assistance well enough?
2: Well, we covered it briefly. Usually when I present, I have a social worker present with me.
1: Okay.
2: They are so much more knowledgeable. So generally, we just did an overview, but there are people that can talk at length about it. And that's why you really do need an attorney to help you with that planning piece. The attorney, like you said, special needs trust is just one piece of that planning.
1: Right.
2: You need that attorney to help with the Medicaid benefits or benefits that they might be entitled to. You need somebody that's an expert in that.
1: Sure. Sorry, go ahead.
2: No, I was just going to say we have people on staff that work with the beneficiaries to make sure that they're taking advantage of everything they're qualified, you know, they're potentially could qualify for.
1: Okay. Wonderful. All right. And actually, I don't think we touched too much about, touch on income. Can you tell me as far as benefits go, are there, obviously that, you know, we talked assets multiple times, but what about income is in, you know, full-time work, part-time work, no work? Can you speak a little bit to that as far as the government benefits go?
2: So there are rules related to that. But if you are in the community, I understand that you could be on Medicaid and still be working.
1: Okay.
2: So that is an option. If you're in a nursing home, you do have limits.
1: Yeah.
2: But, you know, that again, I mean, we have groups that I could refer you to that you could speak about your particular situation. But I don't feel qualified to speak to that.
1: Okay. All right. Terrific. Terrific. Okay. So let's talk. I think now maybe we sort of segue into the planning piece of it. Now this is mainly what you do. So let's start more generically. You know, so a special needs trust is I guess one of the vehicles, that we are going to

0: for means-tested benefits. Assets are not considered a resource when qualifying for the type of government benefits that are restricted to people with resources below a certain level. So SSI, Medicaid, they qualify for those. It provides for the maintenance of an individual with disabilities by supplementing rather than replacing government benefits. A beneficiary will keep government benefits and will be able to access their special needs trust. So a special needs trust is that big document which allows a person to be on public benefits and they still have those resources available to them. It's not counted, and that money then can be used to supplement their needs. So I always give the example of if you're on public benefits and you have a wheelchair, the public benefits allow you to have a pad for that wheelchair once every 5 years.
1: Okay.
0: That's, you know, what happens in 3 years when
1: that
0: you need
1: a new pad.
0: Doesn't
1: sound like a lot. Yeah. Okay.
0: Yeah. So your supplemental needs trust will allow you to buy that, and it's not counted. So that's the benefit of it. It supplements your needs.
1: Okay.
0: You know. Yeah. Yeah. So there the types of special needs trusts are first party.
1: So like from a legal perspective, and this, you know, I mean, obviously I'm not a lawyer here, but the trust limits access to the beneficiary, which means it's, you know, the beneficiary essentially doesn't fully control the asset. And I hope I'm not stepping, you know, getting out over my skis here from a legal point of view, but the beneficiary doesn't control the asset, right? There's there'll be a trustee involved, and that is how, you know, even though you may have a trust asset that's worth, let's just say, $500,000. If the beneficiary of that doesn't have full access to it, that is how it legally qualifies when you fill out your paperwork, you say, I have less than $2,000 here because this $500,000 over here is not controlled by me, and I don't have full access to it. I think I'm explaining that okay? Yeah.
0: Yeah, that's exactly right. That's exactly right. So if they don't have access to it, then it's their money being held in trust for them. But if they had access to it, then it would be considered countable. So,
1: okay. Yep.
0: Yeah.
1: Yeah. And let's chat about, yeah, the different types of trusts, because you know, this is great. I'm unfamiliar. Third party, first party, and pooled. I have here on our thing. And if I missed anything, please do let me know, but let's go over those real quick.
0: Yeah. So a first party trust is a trust that, the assets are the person's own. So they've inherited some money. They were in a personal injury settlement. They now have funds that are in their name. In order to be on public benefits, they cannot own that. It needs to go into what's called a first party trust, meaning the assets were theirs to begin with, and now it's in trust.
1: Okay.
0: Third party trust is for a first party trust, you have to be up to the age of 64 or younger. That's the only way you can have a first party trust.
1: Okay.
0: So you can have a first party trust that's set up when you're 63 and then you eventually turn 66. Doesn't matter. It was set up before you turned 65. That's the key. That's a first party trust. A third party trust is for someone that the money is left by a third party, a parent, a grandparent, friend, neighbor, whatever. Somebody left them money in this third party trust. The difference between the first party and the third party is if the person is on public benefits, the first party trust, Medicaid gets first right. They get the money before anybody else does at the end of the person's life. So when, you know, Mary dies, anything that's left in that trust goes back to Medicaid up to the amount that they have provided to her.
1: I see. Okay.
0: A third party trust, there is no Medicaid payback. So any amount of money that's left in a third party trust will go to whoever the donor of those funds said the money should go to. So it could be another sibling. It could be a charity. It could be anything that the donor wants the money to go to.
1: Okay. Yep.
0: And then a pool trust.
1: Yeah, actually, can I just jump in real quick on that? I think most of my experience anyway is in third party, right? Because I would generally be speaking with, again, in my case, a client who is, you know, discussing a special needs trust for a family member, right? So that those assets were never in, let's just say, that the child's name, and so those are treated differently than first party. So you can, as a, you know, let's just say, as someone who would like to qualify for government benefits, if you have money, you can then create a trust that what I assume then

0: later years you can, right? You would then be able to qualify for benefits, right? Because if you have $500,000 now, you're ineligible. But then what you're suggesting is that you can fund a trust, and then the next year or whatever time frame,
1: if you're the grandparent, left $500,000 to a child, okay, not in a third party trust, they just left it outright in the will.
0: Yeah.
1: The child now has $500,000, and that's going to take a long time for them to use that $500,000, because they'd be on their parents' insurance up to the age of 26, and so the money wouldn't be used, it'd be sitting there. So when the time comes and they want to go on public benefits, they can't, because the money is in their name.
0: Okay.
1: So they could either move that money and put it into a first party trust, but now there's a Medicaid payback, or they have to spend it down.
0: Okay.
1: Yeah. So the best thing to do if you have somebody in your life that is disabled is to set up that third party trust. For us, we have what's called a future funded. So somebody might set up that future funded trust. It doesn't fund until the parent passes or the grandparent passes. It can be from life insurance or written into the will or whatever. But you want to have that document in place so that when the time comes, that money can go right into the third party trust and, you know, supplement the person's needs and not kick them off any public benefits or deny them access to public benefits.
0: Gotcha. Okay.
1: Just good planning. It provides peace of mind too for parents. They know they have to do something, but they don't know what.
0: Right. Yeah. And I assume, right, if you think about the Medicaid payback, so a Medicaid essentially puts a lien on the assets, sort of. I don't know if that's the terminology that they use, but medical benefits are expensive. So I assume that is not an insignificant, especially for a young person. The Medicaid payback, my assumption would be that number could get fairly large.
1: Oh, yes. Oh, yeah. Yeah. So if you have a trust set up and it's a third party trust, there's no Medicaid payback.
0: Yeah.
1: So, they can be on Medicaid, but it's just not countable. If it's a first party trust and they've been on Medicaid for years, Medicaid at the end of the person's life could come back and say, you owe us $2 million. And I have seen that. If the first party trust has $50,000 in it, that's all they get. They get what's left in the trust.
0: Okay.
1: But if you set up that third party trust, it goes to whoever you want that money to go to, other siblings or whatever.
0: Terrific.
1: Yeah.
0: Okay. I cut you off on pooled trust. Why don't we jump to that one? Yeah.
1: So pooled trust come in the form of either a first party or a third party. So a pooled trust just means it's a master trust document, and it's for investment purposes only. So each person has their own sub account. So any money they put in or take out is their money. Nothing. It's not commingled. It's just for investment purposes. So as I said, we had $94 million. That's invested. We get a cost savings from the pool.
0: Sure.
1: But so for some people, for like a smaller estate, it totally makes sense. So somebody, they won a settlement, personal injury settlement, they got $20,000. Well, a bank isn't going to take $20,000 and set up a trust,
0: right?
1: But you can put it into a pool, and a pooled account, you can, so as I said, we're the oldest in the country.
0: I definitely want to, we're up against a break in a couple of minutes here, but I do want to spend some time on specifically what you do. But yeah, just to be clear to everybody, trust administration is, it's generally, if you have like a professional trustee administering any types of trust, whether it's a supplemental needs trust or other types, it is pretty expensive, and it tends to be done with very large chunks of money, right? I mean, if you're hiring people, right, you need a staff, so you tend to be, the cost structure tends to be pretty high, which then leads to, we really can't do this, a for-profit organization probably is turning down a $50,000 trust just because the cost
1: too low.
0: Would essentially eat the trust in no time. And so that is where sort of you're coming in your structure which is trying to, I guess obviously, you're taking profit margin out, I believe, right? Because you're a nonprofit.
1: I can talk a little bit about the fees that we charge, and comparison.
0: Let's do that. I think after the break here, because we don't have a whole heck of a lot of time. Okay. But let's we definitely want to get get into that. I just wanted to make sure that folks understand, right? It's you can't go set up a trust for $25,000-$50,000 and expect professional management if you're going to be doing that on your own, and you have a family member could do it, but it does tend to be a lot of work, as we'll also get into after the break. Anyway, my name is Justin McNamara. You're listening to McNamara on Money. I am talking today with Joan McGrath of Plan of Massachusetts and Rhode Island, and we will discuss in more detail. Actually, would you mind giving out real quick your maybe contact information, website? Where might people reach you?
1: So it'd be planofma-ri.org is our website, and I've heard it's really good. People find it very useful. A lot of questions answered.
0: Yep.
1: And our phone number here is 617-244-5552. And you can speak with an enrollment specialist. We don't charge for consultation. And she can try and answer all of your questions. And we also have online applications. There's just a host of information on the website. So feel free to reach out.
0: Wonderful. All right. We will be right back.
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0: And we are back. Welcome back to McNamara on Money. My name is Justin McNamara, and I am alongside Joan McGrath of Plan of Massachusetts and Rhode Island. And we are talking special needs trust planning this morning. All right, Joan, are we ready to jump back into it?
1: Yes.
0: All right, terrific. So we went through kind of government benefits, and we started in on the types of trusts. Now, I think maybe we I know there's some other topics that we probably want to hit, but let's get to, sort of what you do and sort of trustee work in general. And then, if we have time at the end, we can talk about some of the other options that are out there as well, if that works for you.
1: Great.
0: Okay.
1: So as I mentioned, Plan is a professional trustee of special needs trusts. We're a nonprofit 501c3. Trustee responsibilities for any type of trustee, be it a nonprofit, a bank, an attorney, a family member, individual.
0: Yep.
1: The trustee is responsible to ensure the trust is used for the sole benefit of the individual. So benefits are protected.
0: Right.
1: So if we have, and this happens, we'll have a grandparent who's a beneficiary of the trust, and they want to leave money to someone else. they're not able to do that. The money can only be used for the sole benefit of the person. This helps a lot when you have, maybe an autistic child that's living in a group home, and someone in that group home wants you to purchase something for them. Nope, I'm sorry, we can only purchase for the beneficiary themselves. So it's a way to protect the person from money being spent where it shouldn't be.
0: And to be clear, trustee work is, you know, this is a like a legal responsibility, right? I mean, there, you know, as a trustee, I just want to kind of make sure we people understand, for those of you who haven't been involved in sort of with a trustee, it is a legal responsibility, right? Trustees can be sued, right? So it's a very serious responsibility being a trustee of a trust. And it can be, you know, frankly, it can be a lot of work depending on the situation, obviously. But it's not just like, oh, someone's taking care of your money for you and you ask. Like there's very specific rules that must be followed.
1: Yeah, the rules must be followed. So something that's required is regular contact with that beneficiary. So you want to have regular contact with the beneficiary and or the power of attorney, the person that is making the decisions for that person. You have to make sure that you oversee the accounting, investments, tax preparation, and reporting to appropriate government agencies. So Medicaid might reach out and say, hey, we want an update. What's happening with the trust? You need to be able to forward that. You need to provide an annual accounting to the power of attorney or the beneficiary so they can see where the money's being spent. You need to understand public benefits. If a person is on public benefits and you're making disbursements from their trust, you need to know what the impact of those disbursements are. So again, as I mentioned before, you want to follow the rules, which are the POMS, Program Operations Manual, and any applicable guidelines or laws that are out there governing that person where they live. There's a lot to it.
0: Yeah. I think I maybe skipped over this or I didn't ask you in the first place. As far as what can be used before we you know, continue down, what can you know, can the money be used for anything for the benefit of the beneficiary, or are there things that are off limits as far as?
1: It's supplemental. You can't purchase something that the benefits would have already purchased. So you need to be supplementing their needs.
0: Okay.
1: And then some of the rules are, you know, you can't purchase ammunition or guns or, you know, so there's rules related to what the money can be spent on.
0: Right.
1: It's really anything. So we always say to people, you can use it for recreation. You can use it for education, transportation. You want to be, you know, go visit someone in a different state. You can pay for not only the person to go there, but you can also pay for a companion to go with them if they need that to navigate their trip. It's just a wonderful resource to have. And if it's a third party trust, that we'll talk a little bit more about that, but the person that is donating the money can say, I want the money to be used to purchase a car, for education, for something that makes that person's quality of life better. Really, that's what it's about.
0: Okay. Yeah. Wonderful. Sorry. I cut you off there. So let's, so let's get back to, So trustee services. Let's talk about, I think now what you do, what makes you different, I think is a good time for that.
1: Yeah. Okay. So, what we do is we, work with every age. So a person can be over 65 or under 65. They can have any type of disability, mental health, neurological, physical, any type of disability at all. They don't have to be on SSI. They can be on Medicaid, or they don't have to be on benefits yet, and they're going to apply in the future.
0: Okay.
1: We're different from everybody because we have social workers on staff.
0: Okay.
1: So even other pooled trusts, they don't have social workers on staff. Our social workers are assigned to every person. They'll go out and meet with that person, with the beneficiary, power of attorney, the family, to learn about that person and figure out how do they want the money to be spent? What do they want that to be done? We have some artwork around here where, you know, we've had a man, he was completely unable. He was unable to use any of his arms, legs, and he used his mouth to paint. But this was something he wanted to do. This was how he used the money. We have people that can't go out. So we have somebody come in with dogs and visit with the person.
0: Okay.
1: It really depends on what the person's looking for to, you know, make their lives better. And it's that service coordinator who is a licensed social worker that is that liaison between the person and their trust. So you don't have a banker. You don't have, you have an actual social worker that's working with you.
0: Okay. And that's, yeah, I guess I'm not going to say the average trust, but in a lot of trust administration, you are working with a bank. And so your primary point of contact would be for obvious
1: right.
0: reasons.
1: The trust officer.
0: Right.
1: Yeah. We have trust officers as well. So, that's great. I mean, it all depends on the person, you know, what they need, what the parent wants for that child. It really depends on that. I heard a story of a young man. He was autistic, living in his parents passed, and he continued to live in the home. And a neighbor came over to check on him and found out that the child that was living in the house didn't know how to use the heat. So he was in a house that was freezing cold.
0: Okay.
1: With a social worker, if you were with us, that social worker would make contact with the person at least twice a year. Usually a whole lot more, but we have a minimum. If someone doesn't want to meet with the social worker, we have a minimum two visits. But it could be every day. It could be, you know, as much as the person needs. But that situation wouldn't have happened because the social worker would have been in there seeing that the person needed assistance.
0: So your social workers are out in the community. You're not. Okay. So this is not.
1: Correct. They go out to the community
0: and
1: they meet the person. In their home, they make sure that they're living in a clean condition. They might go to their, if they're in a nursing home, they'll go in and make sure that they're cared for. I had a mother come to us and said, who's going to make sure my child's hair is cut and his nails are trimmed?
0: Yeah.
1: You know, so the social worker doesn't cut the hair or trim the nails, but they make sure that someone does. So we can never be the parent, but,
0: right.
1: You know, we're as close to that caring individual as possible.
0: Okay. Terrific. All right. What other questions do I have here? Let's talk about I'm curious as to when you sort of enter the picture. Does this have to be, let's just say, and again, I'm using my experience here. Let's just say we have a parent who has a special needs child and, you know, their primary concern is, well, you know, what happens when they pass away, which is not uncommon for us. Do you enter the picture like necessarily in the estate planning piece? And I guess that's question number one. Question number two is, what if you were, you know, like, let's just say hypothetically, someone was unaware of your particular service. They like it now, but they already have a special needs trust that was set up and it's being administered by somewhere else. So let's maybe those two questions on how people get in touch with PLAN.
1: So I would probably say, 75% of our referrals come from attorneys that work with special needs and estate planning.
0: Okay. Then
1: the rest come from disability organizations that we work with, like Special Olympics or Best Buddies, or, you know, there's 15 of them. So groups that work with families, and they'll share our message and they come to us that way. So typically when a person is doing their estate plan, when they have a disabled child, they'll tell the attorney that, and the attorney will suggest a trust, a special needs trust. So we get the referral then. The person learns about what we do, how we do it. They'll set up a future funded trust, meaning, they'll pay $500 to set this trust up. PLAN reaches out once a year for the rest of the time, just to make sure that, you know, nothing has changed. Once the parent passes away, the trust funds. And it could be from insurance proceeds or an inherited IRA or just a straight out, will. So the money comes into the trust, and it's at that point, the person, when they first set up the trust, the future funded trust, they fill out, which some people refer to as a letter of intent. We call it a life care plan. They tell us how they want that money to be spent, what the important things are, tell us something about the beneficiary, and, you know, hopes and dreams of the family related to this child. So we use that information to work with the person to make sure that they're using their trust going forward. What was the second part of the question?
0: If So what happens if the, let's just say we have a beneficiary where the trust is already in existence, right? So is it too late to employ you?
1: So you know what we get all the time are somebody has set up a special needs trust and they leave their sister or brother or some family member to be the trustee. And then what happens is, you know, years have passed, the trustee now is older and they don't want to do it. Or it's the sibling to the beneficiary and, you know, the sibling got married and wants to move to California or pursue a, you know, a job somewhere else. But they still care about that person and they want to make sure that they're cared for. So they call us and they'll say, hey, can you be the trustee? And so what we have is they could be the trust protector. They could be the, they're still actively involved in the trust to the extent that they want to be. But it's the day-to-day administration is no longer their responsibility. It now belongs to the trustee, which would be us.
0: Okay.
1: And in some cases, we've had where siblings don't get along. One sibling doesn't want to ask the other one for money. So then, you know, to preserve their relationship, they've called and said, hey, can you become the trustee? So it's what's called a successor trustee, meaning they sign it over to us. And it could happen after their death. Maybe the sibling passes and now we're the successor trustee, you know, to take care of the beneficiary that's still alive.
0: Okay.
1: Any number of things.
0: So the actual legal document doesn't have to be, you don't necessarily have to be, and maybe you never are. I don't know if you have attorneys, but the legal document can be completely separate from like the pooled trust administration and plan would just be, hey, we're administering this particular trust as a set of instructions and as opposed to you were involved sort of from the beginning. Okay. All right.
1: Right. It could be separate. So, I mean, it's still a legal document. You still have to transfer it over to us.
0: Yep.
1: It just happens after the fact. Okay. So, yeah. And it happens, you know, and no fault because, you know, people have lives and they want to continue and they just don't have the bandwidth to be able to keep up with the rules, the changes, doing the taxes. They just, it's not something they can keep up with.
0: Being a trustee is, it's a lot of work. Yep. Or can, I guess, depends on the situation. Okay. All right.
1: So in our case, we charge 2% a year up to $1 million.
0: Okay.
1: So 2% covers the trust administration, you know, the disbursement checks, all that, and the social worker, it's a service coordinator involvement. And then the investment of funds, if it's, say, with a financial planner, it's whatever the financial planner charges because it's their client. That's separate from what we do. And if they go into what's called the pool, it's 75 basis points or 0.75% is what we charge annually for the investment of funds.
0: Okay.
1: So, so it's a pretty good discount. But again, it's because it's a larger dollar amount.
0: Right. Okay. So cost structure is, do you have, are there minimums?
1: No, we have no minimum for the pool. So we do recommend that it be, you know, at least $10,000 or higher. If it's under $10,000, you know, somebody has to get it out of their name because they don't want to lose their benefits. It can go in, but it goes in as cash. But what we recommend is that you spend that money. You know, you figure out how to spend that money.
0: Yeah.
1: You know, whatever it is, you plan a vacation or something. Get the money out of your account. But if it's over that, you want to invest the funds. You want to make sure you get a decent return on investment. You want to make sure the money's spent wisely. Just not, you know, what we hear a lot is somebody has, I have, you know, $8,000 and I don't know what to do with it. I already bought myself a recliner. And so if they're spending money on things that they really don't need, then you should put it into the trust and then take a few weeks and figure out how you really want to spend that money.
0: Gotcha. Okay.
1: Yeah.
0: All right. Yeah, I can see. I guess I can see how you're a nonprofit then, because if someone comes in with $25,000, then you guys are getting paid $500 a year and you're doing all that work.
1: So that's why it's a challenge.
0: Wonderful. Okay. Can you just talk, you know, the income plan, you know, the financial planning income planner in me, on the assumption that you're managing the funds, right? I mean, I guess I didn't realize that you would also work with financial advisors, but if you're managing the funds, are you actually setting up hey, this is what we need in the short term because we're going to do this amount, we're going to do this per year, and then we're going to invest this other piece in different models? Or is it just we have a pooled fund that's investment oriented, and then we have maybe a separate cash fund. How does that work, and how much detail do you get into? Because that can be complicated.
1: So we have seven strategies work with,
0: yeah.
1: And it depends on the person's age, their disability, the projected spend rate. There's any number of things that play into it, but we do have a matrix that we follow.
0: Yeah.
1: So we have, somebody that's 85. So all of the funds are invested conservatively. But if you're 85, it's going to be a lot more conservatively invested than it would be if it was you're 26.
0: Sure.
1: So it depends really on the person. And we review that every disbursement that we make, but we also review it as a strategy quarterly. So we make sure that, and our return on investment has been very decent. I just had that information. What did I do with it? So for 2025, it was 11%.
0: Okay, so, that's across all of your strategies?
1: So that was the average for the total pool. So for each strategy, so it may have been higher for somebody in the younger ages and then lower in the higher ages. But the average pool return on investment was 11%. So pretty good. We've actually outperformed benchmarks, and I have all the terminology. And our blended expense ratio, which might mean something to you, is on the different strategy is very low and runs from 0.14% to 0.4%.
0: Oh, that's so very low. All right. Well done.
1: It's very low. Yeah. So,
0: do you manage the money in house, or are you hiring outside professionals? How do you handle that?
1: So we use Webster Bank. We're actually going to be doing an RFP this year, but
0: okay.
1: We use Webster Private Bank for our investments right now. We've been with them since 2017.
0: Terrific.
1: Yeah.
0: Okay. Okay. So is there anything else that you want to make sure that you cover from your point of view?
1: I would like to cover is, how we work so well with ABLE accounts. ABLE accounts are the, okay. Everybody wants to know about ABLE accounts.
0: Yeah. That was on my list too. So great.
1: Yeah. I saw that on your list actually, achieving a better life experience. And it is a wonderful thing for people who are disabled. You can put money into an ABLE account, but you're limited every year. So this year it's $20,000. It's usually tied to the gift tax exclusion.
0: Yep.
1: That's 19. For some reason this year it's 20. So you can put $20,000 in. You can only have one ABLE account. So you can have multiple special needs trusts.
0: Okay.
1: So you can have, your grandparents in Iowa and your grandparents in California each can set up their own special needs trust, third party trust. But you can only have one ABLE account. So if your cousin opens it for you in Topeka, that's the only one you can have. So it's a really great thing to have. And what it does is gives a person autonomy to make some purchases. Any expense is supposed to be for qualified disability expenses out of the ABLE account.
0: Yeah.
1: Where with a special needs trust, it's really for the sole benefit, but that's it. Like that third party special needs trust can be used for recreation. It can be used for supplement. So they work really great together. You want to have, if you can have both, you want to have both. You have to be currently diagnosed before the age of 46 to open up an ABLE account, and your special needs trust can fund that ABLE account.
0: Okay.
1: So it's a wonderful thing. The ABLE account is run by, is administered by the IRS, and your special needs trust is the oversight is from the Social Security Administration. So different organizations, but it's a wonderful thing to have. So
0: right.
1: I can't stress enough, if you qualify, you should have both.
0: And just for those of you who are unfamiliar and ABLE account, can I say it's essentially right? So essentially an account for maybe people who can't afford or don't have enough money to fund a special needs trust. So it's, the government will, there's a bunch of programs out there that are kind of simplified versions of, it's great if if someone has a special needs child, let's say, and they're going to leave them $5 million, you probably don't necessarily need an ABLE account, or at least historically you wouldn't have. But if we're talking about smaller amounts of money, right. And again, to our discussion earlier about, you know, minimums, right? If $50,000 probably isn't going to get you a professional trustee, at least in the private sector. And so the Able account, I'm just guessing here based on what it is, this is just the way that people are trying to, you know, the government is trying to help cover some of what special needs trust plan does with a single account. And also, and it's a bit IRA like in the fact that there are no taxes, right? No, I don't think it's taxed. Earnings aren't taxed. Nor are distributions, correct?
1: So there are an Able account is a Medicaid payback. That's the difference.
0: Okay.
1: So if you have a third party account, you want to have that third party account because there's no Medicaid payback. With an Able account, there is a Medicaid payback. So if the person passes, whatever's in that Able account, it has to go back to the government.
0: Okay.
1: So, and with the Able account, it's for qualified disability expenses. With the third party special needs trust, that is, there's no qualified disability expenses. It can be used for recreation. It can be used for if you're on SSI, you can't use it for housing, a special needs trust, but you can use your Able account, but it's limited because it's only $20,000. If you're working, you can put, I think it's another $13,000 into your Able account. But it gives the person, they don't have to ask anybody. They use
0: right.
1: that card themselves, where a trust, you have to ask the trustee for the money. So you should have both. It's really a great thing. And if you have small dollars, you can still have that pooled third-party trust or pooled first-party trust, small dollars, and still have the Able account. And they work differently. So they just work really great together.
0: Terrific. Okay. And I think is the Able account, is it $100,000 maximum? Does that sound right?
1: Yes.
0: I'm going from
1: and if you get up to above that, I want to say 150 or I forget what the amount is, your SSI benefits can be suspended. So you don't want to get that high. So spend it. That's what it's for. You don't want to have it all sitting there. You pass away and it all goes to Medicaid. You want to spend it. That's the point of it, you know?
0: Okay. Terrific. Can I circle back just to one clarification point? And again, we run into legal work fairly frequently in our business, and it can be expensive. How can you talk about the process of getting set up with plan? I mean, are you working with folks, with their attorney, or are you actually acting as the attorney?
1: Set
0: up the trust.
1: We do have attorneys. We have an in-house counsel, and we have, attorneys that we work with in the community. Our Massachusetts counsel and our Rhode Island counsel. But we always recommend that you work with an attorney, especially in that greater estate plan. You want to make sure that you are. It is a legal document, so you want to make sure that you fully understand what you're signing on to. It's irrevocable.
0: Right.
1: The trust is irrevocable. So you do want to understand what you're doing. So we do suggest that the trust, when it's set up, can be used to pay those expenses related to the attorney. So if you get on benefits, you can pay to have all the attorney using the trust to pay for those expenses. As I said, attorneys, that's our largest referral source. So we can give you names of attorneys that are focused on special needs in your community, and we're happy to share the names of people that we know will work with you and provide good service.
0: Okay. Just a few other sort of rapid fire here as we're coming up on the end. You mentioned IRAs earlier, right? So, and I know most people who have 401ks, IRAs are familiar with naming a beneficiary. So you can leave both types of assets, right? So your non-qualified assets, right? So, money that's just house sale proceeds, et cetera. So those can clearly fund a special needs trust. But you can also name the trust as the beneficiary of an IRA 401k, and are there complications with that, or is that just sort of go into your pool and from a beneficiary point of view, it all looks the same?
1: So you want to make sure that when you the naming convention is the name of whatever the trust is. So in our case, it's Plan Lifetime Assistance Network of Massachusetts and Rhode Island Third Party Special Needs Pool Trust for benefit of, and the person's name. You want to make sure you get that naming convention correct, whoever you leave it to.
0: Right.
1: You want to make sure it's to the third party trust. And then it goes into an account that's held, and then the RMDs are taken from that and put into the regular trust account for that person to use.
0: I see.
1: So it's definitely, you know, so we definitely have those. They are, depends on who is the current administrator. And it's a very large group in Massachusetts that is very difficult to work with.
0: We won't, not naming names, I see.
1: I'm not naming names, but everybody knows, and they're difficult to work with. So that has been an issue with that one particular group. But for the most part, it's pretty seamless.
0: All right. Well, maybe I shouldn't have asked you such a complicated question right before the end. So we're up against the end of the show here. So thank you so much. Again, Joan McGrath, Plan of Massachusetts and Rhode Island. Joan, one more time, if you wouldn't mind giving out, well, your full name and then also contact information one more time in case someone would like to get a hold of you.
1: Sure. Joan McGrath. The number here is 617-244-5552. And you are most welcome to call and have a consultation. We don't charge, with our enrollment specialist, and she can tell you more about what we do and talk about your specific scenario. And the website is planofma-ri.org. And again, anything that you come up with, we've been told has been great. So you should be able to get answers there.
0: Wonderful. Thank you very much, Joan. I really appreciate you taking the time today. And listeners, thank you for listening. We'll talk to you next week.
1: Thank you.

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2: Good morning, everybody, and happy Sunday morning. 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And so today we are very happy to welcome Mr. Jeff Cohen, who is the owner and founder of One Stop Painting. Welcome, Jeff.
3: Hey, Deb. How's it going?
2: Great. And, you know, Jeff, it's funny because I have known you forever and ever, and you are the ultimate master at branding. And the reason why I say that is because that's what South Shore Connections does. We help businesses brand their story. But I see your trucks everywhere. You're involved in the community. You're involved in the chamber. Everybody knows One Stop Painting, and everybody knows Jeff Cohen. So let's start off by talking a little bit about that. How did you get interested in the painting business? How did you found One Stop Painting? Tell us a little more.
3: Okay, well, we'll go way back in time. I started off in kitchens. I started off working in restaurants. 1620 Restaurant in Plymouth was my longest tenure as a child. I started off washing dishes, ended up running the kitchen, scheduling, ordering, pretty much everything. I was a chef without the title, and it taught me everything. Everything I know in life, I learned in the restaurant kitchen. So if you come to me with an application and you have a restaurant background, that you're a cut above everybody else. You learn how to work. You don't stop. It's just one speed, and it's full steam ahead. So I worked in restaurants. I left to 1620. I went to a couple of other restaurants. The last one I was in sold. And the first job I could find was painting, because back then we just worked. We didn't want to sit home and collect. We just worked. That's all we know how to do. I got a job painting, and I worked for this guy for 3 months, and he was very, very nice. My first day on the job, I wouldn't let go of the ladder. And I told my friend that got me the job, I'm like, don't tell him I know what I'm doing, because I didn't. And they did. So he expected a painter, and here I am. I'm a cook. I don't know.
2: You're a fake it till you make it, like everybody starts somewhere, right?
3: It was funny. So I climbed a 16-foot ladder halfway up, wouldn't let go. And he's like, all right, we'll teach you from the ground up, which was great. He was very patient with me.
2: No pun intended, from the ground up.
3: From the ground up, no pun intended. And within a month, I'm up there swinging around like a monkey. And I loved it. I was infatuated with it. And I worked for him for 3 months, and I just scratched my head and said, this guy's really busy, and he's got a great business going on. I'm going to do this. So off I went. 3 months experience, and I was good. I wasn't great. I was good. I was good enough to make anything look better. I would tell you that if the job was beyond my scope, I would tell you, you know what, this is a little bit big for me or a little too complicated for me. I'd be very honest about it, which is funny because I had people call me back, hey, we called you 4 years ago, but it was too much for you. And I said, oh, no problem. I can take care of anything at that point. I learned quick. I learned everything quick. So I just started painting on my own. Didn't know what I was doing, but I learned quickly. I hired my first person after my first year or so. I was working by myself. I remember jobs with the headlights on the pickup truck shining on the house or on the building, whatever I was working on at the time, or I'd be cleaning your yard. I would do anything back then. The cards are funny. If you look at my first business card, yard cleanup, attic cleanup, basement cleanup, carpet cleaning, window cleaning. And I did. I cleaned a lot of windows. I didn't get any carpet cleaning jobs, which was good. But painting was always my primary focus, painting, and then we moved into house washing. And that's how I got started.
2: You know, it's interesting because I always try to keep our show real, because at the end of the day, it's a conversation, and that's what keeps people interested. And so I'll share the story of my brother, who was a serial entrepreneur from the age of 13, still is today. And his first job was also painting, but we lived in California. And at 13, his first job was painting curbs, because on the curbs, that's where we had our addresses. So it would be like 2752, you know, Rivers Avenue or what have you. And he would go door to door and he would paint the address, and then he would knock on the door and say, you know, would you like to make a donation? The kid had money stuffed under his mattress here, there, and everywhere, because he was just of that mindset, like you, like start young, work hard, and now he's a very successful entrepreneur, just like you. I love the idea of, you know, young people starting, working hard, and then you hear their story, like you, their success story. So as a successful expert, now fast forward how many years?
3: 40 years.
2: 40 years.
3: 40 years is crazy.
2: 40 years of experience. Why would you not trust One Stop Painting when they have 40 years of experience? But as the expert in your field, tell us a little bit about some tips and tricks if people are getting ready to do a paint project, whether that's inside or outside. What are some tips that they need to know in order to get their house ready?
3: If they want it. For a painting company to come in and do it, or for themselves?
2: For a painting company.
3: For a painting company. Well, the first thing we're going to do if it's outside is we're going to wash. So you want to make sure your windows are closed. You want to make sure you've got no fabric on the deck. If you've got a lot of chairs, a lot of furniture, and you want your deck cleaned, you know, move, clear off your decks. Anything you can't move, we're going to move for you, and we'll talk about that. That's not a problem. But windows closed, that's a big one. You'd be surprised how many people leave their windows open.
2: And then what? The pressure washer washes their floors.
3: Then we can't really do the – we have to go very easy around that window. Sometimes we have to leave that entire site and clean it by hand when we come to paint. Or we come back around and do it again for them if they forgot. It's you know, life happens. If you leave a window open and we can't clean it, we just come back and take care of it. We try not to, though. It's easier to get it the first time around. For interior work contents. We don't mind moving the furniture. We'll take care of the furniture for you. But if you take the little knickknacks down, the picture frames, the little, you know, things you have on your bureaus and desks and whatnot. Computers. It's easier if you have a computer that you have to move. It's easier for you to move it. You know where the wires go. We don't want to play with that. We'll take pictures of the walls. If you want your pictures back in the same place, just let us know that. We take a picture so we know where they go. If you don't want the pictures back up, it doesn't matter. We fill all the holes and off we go. So it's pretty simple. And, you know, any questions if you have about getting ready for us, you just ask and we'll have an answer for you.
2: That's great. And, you know, I had you come into my house also and do my house.
3: It was a long time ago.
2: It was a long time ago. It's crazy to think about how time flies. But you guys did a phenomenal job. And I know part of that is trusting that you have the right people to do the job, for sure. But also that you're prepared. And so those tips and tricks are great. What about some fun tips? Like, what are you seeing now in trends? I know we're in New England, and so people have, you know, maybe a little bit more of a conservative style. You know, we were in South Carolina, and people are painting their houses pink, purple, yellow, green. I mean, it's fun, but maybe for New England, it's a little more conservative. But is there anything that's on trend right now, both inside and outside?
3: Inside, gray. Agreeable gray is our primary color right now. If you ask me for a uniform color that will go with everything, I'm going to tell you agreeable gray. It's been very hot.
2: And what's that, Benjamin Moore?
3: Sherwin Williams, actually.
2: Okay.
3: We do both. We do Benjamin Moore and Sherwin Williams. I'm more of a Sherwin Williams guy, but we pick by product. If I'm going to do your deck, I'm going to lean towards Benjamin Moore products. I prefer them. If I'm going to paint your cabinets, I'll lean to the Benjamin Moore products. Exterior paint, Sherwin Williams all the way. Trim paint, stain, solid stain, Sherwin Williams. So we don't really, we're not married to any one particular company. I shop by the product. The price is built in, so I'm not going to buy. I don't like working with cheap products. I don't like working with something I think is going to set us up to fail.
2: Yeah, that makes sense. So what about any particular trends for the outside? And I use the word trends somewhat loosely because, you know, I've interviewed different interior designers and what have you, and you don't want to be so trendy that a year from now you're like, oh, what was I thinking?
3: Yeah, well, we're in New England. You can't go wrong with gray.
2: Yeah.
3: Cape Cod gray, it's what we are. So there's a lot of gray around here. There are a lot of white for historical colonial. We're doing a building right now, and I think we're going to go back to the Red Barn original color, but she's thinking about going to a blue now. So, you know, blues are nice, reds are nice. Don't be afraid of color.
2: Yeah, I love that.
3: They even make colors specifically for vinyl siding. So if you're going to paint your vinyl siding a deep blue color, there's a particular product we would use, which also translates to your house. If you want your trim painted a super, super dark color, I'm going to go to a vinyl safe paint because it doesn't heat up as quickly. For your interior, We do a lot of cabinet painting. Accent colors on the islands are becoming very big. White is pretty much the standard cabinet color, but it depends on your decor inside.
2: I love the fact that you can actually paint your cabinets, because cabinetry is expensive. So when you replace your cabinets because you feel like they're dark or old or what have you, I love the fact that one-stop painting, and that's who we're here with, and I'm also reminding people that you are one-stop painting and renovating, so the full circle. But painting cabinets is, I don't know if that's a trend, but it's certainly a popular way to make a cosmetic change without spending as much money, right?
3: Exactly. Yeah, and it's very popular. We do a lot of cabinets. We do at least 2 or 3 kitchens a month.
2: Oh, wow.
3: Yeah.
2: So tell us a little bit about common mistakes. What are some common mistakes that people can avoid making?
3: Well, color selection. And if you're having me do your painting and you pick a color out that I think is going to look not its best for your room, I will let you know that. Outside, people forget about their roof color. Roof plays a very important part in painting your house. If you have a gray roof, you're good. If you have a red roof, you're going to be locked into certain colors. If you have a green roof, again, same thing. So look at everything. And you can go on and use computer programs, put a picture of your house in and ask it to change the colors for you, and you can come up with a million different colors. You can get a better idea on what it's going to look like.
2: I love that. Today's world of AI, you can do all kinds of things, both inside and out. I never really thought about that. I wonder if you, I'm sure you could say, here's a picture of my kitchen cabinets. What would these look like in dark brown?
3: It's so simple.
2: Yeah.
3: It's so simple. We actually have computers. Now, in the past, if we're going to match a color, we try and take a sample and bring it to the store and put it on their color computer. Technology's come so far that we actually have the color computers on the trucks. They go right onto the phone. It's a little camera that is Bluetooth back and forth to the phone. You put it onto the wall, and it's going to tell you exactly what colors. It's very close to this. It's a perfect match to this. It's kind of close to this. It'll give you 5 or 6 options and tell you which one's the best option.
2: I love that. And once again, we're here with Jeff Cohen, the owner of One Stop Painting and Renovating. And the reason why this conversation is relevant is you're not Joe the painter. That was the 40 years ago Jeff the painter, right? Now you've come so far that you do have that sophisticated technology at your fingertips to make sure that people, they're paying a lot of money to paint their house.
3: They are.
2: You want to make sure you know what you're getting and not walk away and come home to a surprise.
3: Exactly.
2: And hiring somebody like you, Jeff, they have that trust factor that you know what you're doing and you've been around for a long time, and you can help them make choices, not just put paint on a wall.
3: Yeah.
2: I think that's great. So before we head to a break, let's talk about where they can find you if they want to have more information about whether they're renovating or painting their home.
3: Sure. We're online. The website is onestoppainting.com. 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And we're pretty quick to reply. The office is staffed Monday through Friday.

0: everywhere. So great job with your brand. You do power washing.
1: We do.
0: Is that just for painting clients or anybody who needs to power wash?
1: Oh, no, we do a lot of washing. We do, for instance, if you're not painting, you might want your vinyl house washed. We'll clean your vinyl house. Your patio, your pavers. You might have stained your deck with the wrong product and it's coming up pretty badly. We can strip decks if we have to.
0: Okay.
1: There's only not much we can do. Stone walls, brick. I mean, any surface you have, we have a method to clean it. And, you know, we're not pulling up with a $300 pressure washer from Home Depot on the back of the truck, which I compete against all the time, and I know it drives me crazy. My system in the back of the truck is about $50,000 worth of equipment on the back of that truck.
0: Wow. So it's getting whatever you're doing, whatever you're power washing, it's getting it clean.
1: It's getting it clean, yeah.
0: Well, and with the pollen here, oh, my goodness. It's not just pollen that's on the surface of our cars. It stains things.
1: It does.
0: I'm sure whether it's your roof or your, like you said, your patio, your porch, it's nice to know that you are truly one stop. Anything that you need for your home, one-stop painting and renovating, you can reach out to Jeff Cohen at One Stop Painting. We're going to go to a quick commercial. We'll be right back. But before we go to the commercial, I just want to add that we are here. South Shore Connections is the sponsor of this program, and we interview local businesses. 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
0: Welcome back to the Expert Insight Show, where today we are here with Jeff Cohen, the owner of One Stop Painting and Renovating. And we are learning all about painting and projects that you need or want to do at home. And this is no longer a chuck in a truck kind of conversation, for sure. This is an opportunity for you to learn from the expert in painting and renovating on the South Shore. Those of you who drive around have probably seen the one-stop painting and renovating trucks, because Jeff and his team have done an unbelievable job of building their business right here on the South Shore. So we want to share with you tips and tricks and some understanding about why one-stop painting and renovating is different than anyone else you might hire. So Jeff, take it away. Tell us, why should they work with one-stop? What makes you different?
1: I guess integrity. Nobody's perfect. No company's perfect. There are always going to be problems. You take care of problems quickly. People pick the wrong color, you take care of it. You know, if there's a board that's rotted and they didn't anticipate it, we talk to them about it, we can take care of it. Yeah, I guess integrity is a real big thing. You're hiring a company, yes, but you have to make sure that the company you're hiring is going to be around. Have they been in business for a while? Do they have good references?

0: Are they fully insured? God forbid something catastrophic happens. Are they going to come after you in your homeowner's policy? Are you covered for anything?
1: That's actually, I'll stop you right there because I know that's super important. And I know for a fact that a lot of people do not ask.
0: No,
1: they look for the cheapest quote. They don't think for a second that, God forbid, somebody could fall off the ladder.
0: Yeah.
1: And then you're going to get sued.
0: Mm-hmm.
1: So having insurance like you do to cover your job is super important, and that comes with a well-established company like One Stop.
0: Yeah. We have employees. We don't, a lot of companies will subcontract. You'll hire a company, and then another van will show up to do the work, or a bunch of guys on an unmarked truck.
1: Or they won't show up.
0: Or they won't show up, yeah. Or they come and go as they please, you know, start late, leave early, whatever. We're pretty regimented. You know, our days go 7 to 3:30. If we have to sail with it, sometimes we do. You know, depending on the job and what needs to be done on the job, we adjust accordingly. Some commercial projects we do at nighttime. Some commercial projects we do on the weekends. So we're very flexible. If you get a party coming up and you need something done quickly, you know, we're pretty flexible in that aspect. So, yeah, just hire somebody you think you can trust. You're hiring the person. You know,
1: right.
0: I mean, I can tell you till my face turns blue that, you know, what we're going to do. But until you actually see us in action, and then, you know, when you call me back in a year or two to do something else, and I'm still here, you know, or if you're looking for your colors in a couple of years, you know, little things like that.
1: And I guess maybe just knowing the home ownership process myself, that's probably a really good tip to advise people when they paint inside or outside, to make sure that they have a little extra paint, right?
0: Yep.
1: And that they write down which color goes with which room, because when it's time to touch up, like in our case, when we sold our house, I was like, uh-oh, I have no idea what color this is.
0: You know, I try and tell people, send me the colors before we start the job, and a lot of people just don't do it. And then my guys show up, and they'll pick out the colors, we'll get the paint. But you didn't give it to the office, and it didn't go into my computer. So sometimes I can, you know, I'll have the receipts from the paint store, but it's just so much easier if you say, hi, this is Deb Keating. Can you tell me what paints we used and where they were used? And I'll go right to your invoice, over to your contract, and it's all right on my computer. If you give me the calls in advance, I cut and paste them right into the computer.
1: That's
0: which is why I like emails. Emails are so much better.
1: Well, and then you just keep that. You keep the extra paint on hand.
0: No, we leave it with you.
1: Oh, that's great.
0: We leave it with you.
1: That's great.
0: It's your paint. You paid for it. We're going to leave it there with you.
1: So my tip without being in the business is just based on experience, take a little Sharpie and write, you know, kids' bedroom number 2 or something, so that you don't get into a situation where you have no idea what color you picked.
0: We actually have stickers to go in your fuse box, which will tell you what paint was used and where it went.
1: Oh, that's even better.
0: Yeah, it works
1: out great. Idea.
0: Well, not only that, when the house sells, people buy the house 5 years, 6 years down the road, and they go, oh, look, this company painted the house before. Let's call them.
1: That's right.
0: So it works.
1: I love that. That's a great tip. So another reason, in my opinion, why people should hire One Stop is you're really ingrained in the community. And here on the Expert Insight Show, working with us at South Shore Connections, we are really adamant about giving back to the community that we live in and love. And you are famous for doing that, for really being ingrained in the community and giving back. And that's, I think, why people shop local, too. They want to know, what are you doing for the community of the South Shore?
0: Yeah.
1: I know you do a lot. Tell us about it.
0: Well, we do a lot, but, you know, there's a lot of people that do a lot that don't announce it as much as I might. How do I even say this? I mean, there are companies out there that do an awful lot. I'm not the only company, but it's part of who I am. I mean, I grew up with nothing. My parents got divorced when I was very young. You know, if I ran out of gas, I thumbed to school. If I got a flat, I thumbed to school.
1: Wow.
0: I didn't grow up with anything handed to me. My first truck to start the company was a $100 pickup truck, which I had to wait to buy from my friend Cord, who was waiting for his new truck to come in. The dealership was going to give him $100 for a trade-in because it was a piece of crap. I bought it. Painted it with a paintbrush, duct taped over the rust. It was great. You know, and I couldn't have been any happier.
1: And that was your brand at the time.
0: That was my brand at the time. I had a couple of
1: And now you're still painting on trucks, but with much more sophisticated graphics.
0: Much more sophisticated, everything changes. But, all right, where was I going with that?
1: We were talking about philanthropy and
0: philanthropy.
1: What you do to give back.
0: So I'm not even sure how it started. I was the guy that always organized friends to do things. So I would get the group together to go here or to go there. I'd pick up everybody to go to the concert. And I would just, you know, organize trips if we were going to go away, whitewater rafting, whatever. Then it turned into Halloween parties. And that's what most everybody knows from Halloween parties. So I was doing the Halloween parties for 8 years, I think, up until 9/11 in New York. And one of my customers came to me and said, hey, Jeff, because he worked in fire suppression systems, so he had customers around the country. He said, I'm setting up a fund right now, and I'm trying to help fallen firefighters' widows. Can you do anything? I said, geez, Austin, my Halloween party's in a month, because this was September. And I said, let me see what I can do. And my tickets, I raised my ticket price a little bit. And up to that point, they were just a Halloween party. So it became a benefit for that first year. We donated in $1,200. Wasn't an awful lot, but it was enough that it helped. It was a nice gesture, and it kind of put the bulb off. And then I started raising more and more money. And then I don't know who found me first. I think Phyllis Hughes from the MPG, the Old Colony back in the day, talked to me about Rotary, and I joined the Rotary Club. Christine at Marty's GMC brought me into the Boys and Girls Club. So I'm on the board for the Boys and Girls Club. I'm in the Rotary, and I'm still doing my things on the side, but now people are kind of realizing that I like to organize events. So for the Boys and Girls Club, we put together the Valentine's Ball, which we ran for, I think, 7 years. We made $12,000 the first year. The last year, we made $75,000. After expenses, $75,000 cleared for the club. I think we raised $250,000 for the club over that time period.
1: Making major differences in people's lives, especially young people here on the South Shore.
0: Yeah.
1: How did you raise the money? Was it tickets or something else?
0: Tickets, sponsors, silent auction, games. We did games at all of the events. And then Coralie Burke came into my life. I think you know Coralie. That's Christine's cousin.
1: Yeah, I know her.
0: And oh my God, that girl!
1: She's amazing.
0: She really is. She really is. I mean, we everything she touches, You know, she was my wedding planner. She's just incredible at doing events. So when she came on board, everything just picked up a couple of notches and became much classier and much nicer. And then the Halloween parties kicked up a notch. I think the most we raised at Halloween was $70,000 one year. We started off low on the Halloween parties. If I had to do the math, we're close to, I think we're a little over $1 million with everything we've done so far.
1: That is incredible. Yeah. So, you know, what I love about that is here you have a successful business. You started with nothing. And full circle, you're giving back to the people that need help. And at the end of the day, that's what entrepreneurship should really look like. It shouldn't be, I need a bigger boat. It should be, I can afford a bigger boat, but who am I going to bring on that boat with me that can't afford to take a boat ride? I'm using analogies and puns, but you know what I mean? For you to say an incredible company, One-Stop Painting and Renovation, painting and renovating, I should say it correctly, One-Stop Painting and Renovating, to be able to say that you have raised in community fundraising $1 million for people right here on the South Shore who need help, kudos to you.
0: Thank you.
1: So with just a few minutes that we have left, what are your goals for One Stop in particular going forward? What do you hope people remember about your company and about the business and service that you provide?
0: Well, we're not going anywhere. My daughter's been with me for quite a while, and Max is getting to the point where she doesn't want to keep doing events anymore. My daughter is right behind her. She's going to pick up the slack, and she's going to become, you know, as best she can to emulate Max. And she's been in my office for 7 years now. Cherie's been in there for 20-something years now. So you're going to, you know, what do I expect from One Stop? Continuity. I don't think we're going to change. We'll evolve a little bit. We'll come up with some different procedures. You know, we're always trying to hire in good people. We want to train them into our system so that, you know, as we grow, they take over and you know, have a different crew. So where do I expect us to go or what do I see in the future? I like to work. I'm not, you know, I wake up every day and I smile. So it's not like I'm going, oh, my God, I can't wait to retire.
1: I'm with you there, my friend.
0: I have no, you know, and, you know, being self-employed and growing up in a restaurant industry, you know, if I'm going to retire, that means I'm going to cut back to 40 hours. You know, I mean, that's the issue. 40 hours is retirement for me, you know what I'm saying? I just like to work. I enjoy every aspect of what I do.
1: I think that when you enjoy doing what you do
0: it's not work.
1: And it shows in the product and service that you produce. So once again, we are finishing up here with One Stop Painting and Renovating. Just tell the audience where they can find you.
0: 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You can call the office at 508-888-3500. If you see my truck around, just take a picture of the truck. And I do that all the time. If I see a business drive by that I want the phone number, I'll take a picture of the truck. My trucks all have business cards on them. You can ask any of the guys a question. You'll get an intelligent answer. My guys are incredible. That's, you know, and a lot of my guys are my original crew from when I first started hiring. If you call for an estimate, Steve is going to come out. Steve was the first person I hired back in, I think, 87. And, you know, he's just, he knows everything about everything. He's awesome. You know, I'm lucky. I'm surrounded by great people.
1: And that's what it's all about. So One Stop Painting and Renovating, Jeff, thank you so much for being with us on the Expert Insight Show.
0: No, thank you, Deb. It was fun.

0: 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You're tuned in to 95.9 FM WATD. Coming up next, it's Ray Brown's Talking Birds.
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5: Good morning, good afternoon, good evening. Welcome to our show number 1098. We're kind of excited. We have ruby-throated hummingbirds and our seemingly ever-present northern house wrens out in our Talking Birds garden right behind our studio. See if those house wrens may be nesting again. Meanwhile, welcome to week two of Plastic-Free July, in which we try to find ways to reduce our use of plastic, especially the dreaded single-use plastic, things we might use for a few minutes before it then lives on somewhere for hundreds of years. We have a special guest today to talk about the problem with plastic, including its effect on birds. Here at Talking Birds, meanwhile, we're continuing to promote plurding. That's picking up litter while birding. It's especially focused on plastic litter, plastic trash. We're inviting listeners to take the pledge to pick up litter while birding by becoming proud plurders. That's what we call it. And we're thrilled to say that we have four new proud plurders to thank this week, including Denise Quigley from Carlsbad, California. Thank you, Denise. Thank you to Jim R. from Stockton, California, who says, I've been doing this for years. Well, thank you, Jim. And John from Bloomington, Illinois. Thank you so much, John, for becoming a proud plurder. And thank you to Lynn W. from Dobson, North Carolina, who says, I think this is a wonderful idea. We see so many birds in supermarket and fast food restaurant parking areas eating what they shouldn't be eating. Thank you. Well, thank you, Lynn. To join John and Denise and Jim and Lynn as a proud plurder pledging to pick up litter while birding, please visit our TalkingBirds.com website and look for where it says Go Plurding. That's right under the Get Involved tab at the top of the homepage. That's Go Plurding under the Get Involved tab at TalkingBirds.com. On to our Mystery Bird Contest. This is a preview of the contest. We'll do the actual thing a little bit later. This is to kind of get you ready for it and the super prizes we have for today. Our Mystery Bird is a large gallinaceous species whose relatives include pheasants and turkeys and grouse and quail. It's brown and white striped all over with a short rounded tail and rounded wings. Our bird is found in open prairies and savannas, where it forages mostly on the ground for leaves and seeds and grains and insects. It employs a lek mating system in which males defend small territories and perform booming displays that sound something like this. That is our wild-sounding mystery bird. We'll do the actual contest a little bit later on, and wonderful prizes here include a $20 gift certificate to spend with Beautio Books, your independent, family-owned birding bookstore, proudly carrying one of the largest selections in the world of new and used and rare and collectible bird books. And we have a Birding by Ear course from LarkWire, featuring highly customizable game-based courses with ID tips from some of the world's best bird feeders. It's a great way to learn about birds and have fun in the process. And today, we also have a special prize drawing ahead. What it means is if you are the winner of our contest today, you'll be entered in the drawing to win something really, really special. It is the Bird Weather app and PUC, or PUC, Portable Universe Codec, they call it. It's a little item that you can fit in the palm of your hand. You can attach it out to your window or by your window or out on a pole or on a tree or on a fence. It will record the birds that are out there and deliver the information on what it's hearing in real time to your iPhone or Android phone. It is an amazing thing, and it's portable. You can take it anywhere. It's about a $300 value. It's an amazing little gizmo that finds those birds that are out there and tells you what you're hearing. And that's going to be a special drawing. So if you win our contest today, you'll be entered in the drawing we'll do in about 3 weeks to give away that beautiful bird weather. What do we call it? We just call it a puck. So it's a little item that records that bird sound and lets you know what you're hearing. That's in our Mystery Bird Contest coming along a little bit later on this morning's show. Our royal salute to more of our Talking Birds ambassadors helping us get the word out about the show and about birds and conservation. And thank you to Miriam from Germantown, Maryland. She says, I love the sound of birds in the spring and in the winter. I have an ornithologist friend that has turned that into an interest. Now I can identify quite a few natives of Maryland. That is sweet. Thank you, Miriam. And thank you to Angela O'Neill from Columbus, Ohio. She says, I enjoy listening to the podcast and trying to guess the mystery bird. In a time when the news is often dark, Talking Birds brings a bit of light to my commute. Thank you. Well, thank you, Angela. Makes us feel good to know we're helping a bit with that commute. Well, Talking Birds listeners, please consider joining Miriam and Angela by becoming a Talking Birds ambassador. It's that good old Get Involved tab at TalkingBirds.com where you can sign up. 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And then we'll send you some of our beautiful little Talking Birds info cards, which you can hand out at your leisure to friends and neighbors. 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Still to come today is a special part of Plastic Free July. We'll talk with Jonathan Berard from the Plastic Pollution Fighting Group Beyond Plastics about their goal to end plastic pollution everywhere. Also today, Mike O'Connor will join us for Let's Ask Mike Live, in which he'll talk about tossing copper coins into your bird bath, and not just for good luck. And up next, a long-distance migrant facing severe survival challenges is today's featured feathered friend, presented by the bigger and better BWD magazine. With each large format issue packed with beautiful photographs, illustrations, and in-depth articles ranging from backyard birds to birding abroad. 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Today's featured feathered friend is a plump sandpiper that has scaled gray and black upper parts and a white lower belly, while its brilliant russet or salmon-colored face, throat and breast and breeding plumage provides the descriptive part of its name, the red knot. Part of the Calidris genus of 24 species, including familiar ones like the sanderling, the dunlin, and the least sandpiper. On the North American continent, you can get a look at that summer season red knot plumage if you're in northernmost Canada or parts of Alaska and Greenland. The bird also breeds in Europe and Asia. Its epic north-south migrations can cover more than 9,000 miles in each direction. The red knot feeds on small bivalves, like mussels and their larvae, clams and cockles, along with snails and slugs, marine worms, shrimp, and tiny crabs. They're known to swallow mollusk shells whole and crush them in the muscular part of their stomach, known as the gizzard. Studies have shown that relative to body mass, red knots have larger gizzards than any other shorebird. In spring migration, the western red knot, Rosellari subspecies, feeds on the eggs of a small fish called the grunion, while along the east coast, the Rufa subspecies is highly dependent on the eggs of horseshoe crabs, especially in Delaware Bay. That dependence on dwindling numbers of those eggs as the crabs are harvested for fishing bait and medical research, is a big reason for the eastern subspecies being listed as federally endangered by the U.S. Fish and Wildlife Service. The good news is that beginning in the late 2000s, Maryland, Delaware, New Jersey, and New York changed fishing regulations to reduce horseshoe crab harvesting. And there's evidence that the Rufa subspecies is benefiting from the new rules, even as climate change, sea level rise, and the shooting of the birds for food and sport in South America and the Caribbean remain as survival threats. Today's Talking Birds featured feathered friend, Calidrus canutus, the red knot. Welcome again to our show number 1098. Jonathan Berard is the policy director for the advocacy group Beyond Plastics, whose stated mission is to end plastic pollution everywhere. Jonathan has more than a decade of public policy and strategic communications experience in the nonprofit, government, and academic sectors. As the Rhode Island State Director at Clean Water Action, he conducted the very first trawl for microplastics in Narragansett Bay. He wrote Rhode Island's statewide plastic bag ban, and he helped lead the fight against the plastic industry's attempts to change state law to allow so-called advanced recycling facilities to be built in that state. He's here as our special guest to talk about the fight against plastic pollution and a great new book that addresses the problem. Good morning, Jonathan.
6: Good morning, Ray. It's great to be here with you.
5: Wonderful to have you, Jonathan. Well, the folks organizing Plastic Free July encourage everybody to reduce their use of plastics. Most of us use plastics in some form on a pretty regular basis, find it useful and convenient. Why should we change our behavior, and not just in July?
6: Yeah, absolutely. So, you know, the Plastic Free July event put on by the Plastic Free Foundation, you know, is meant to bring awareness to the issue of plastic pollution by providing people with ways to reduce plastic consumption in their own lives. And those individual actions are really important. And we lay out, you mentioned our book earlier, we lay out a number of simple things that people can do in the book to eliminate some single-use plastics in their own lives and replace them with reusable options. But we need to remember that this crisis was created by companies and corporations, not by consumers. So while these individual changes, you know, definitely do make a difference, they're not going to ultimately solve the problem. And at Beyond Plastics, we really focus on the need for systemic change far upstream from the consumer. And that's through passing laws to eliminate unnecessary single-use packaging, mandating reductions in plastic production, and also making these companies have a financial stake in the end-of-life management of their products and the packaging that they put out into the economy and into our lives.
5: The problem, as you're saying, goes way beyond what we as consumers do. Well, Beyond Plastics founder and president Judith Enck has written this great new book with Adam Mahoney that really gives an idea of the scope of the problem. It's called The Problem with Plastic, How We Can Save Ourselves and Our Planet Before It's Too Late. It is a book that can stop you in your tracks in the way it details all the enormous environmental damage that plastic causes for humans and other wildlife, our lakes, rivers, oceans, and by the way, including the death of a million seabirds per year through ingestion of and entanglement in plastic. There's a lot to the book, Jonathan. I wonder if you'd give us a kind of a further overview of specific topics covered.
6: Yeah, sure. So the book is great. I have to say that since, you know, my Judith did write it and she's my boss and she's just a font of information. Mm-hmm. You know, it goes through a lot of different things. So it starts with a brief history of plastics. It talks about how plastics came to be, how they're made, where they're made. It talks a lot about the environmental impacts that plastic production and consumption has. It talks a lot about the health impacts. Increasingly, we're seeing this link between plastic production and consumption and public health, whether via microplastics or the toxic chemicals that are that make up plastics and plastic packaging in particular. Talks a lot about the false solutions that industry has tried to settle us with collectively, whether mechanical recycling since the 80s, we were told that we could recycle our way out of plastic pollution problem. And now, you know, with this, you mentioned so-called advanced recycling or chemical recycling, you know, industry is trying to create these solutions that are really false solutions that empower them to just make more plastics. And at the end of the day, we as consumers and taxpayers are responsible for paying, you know, to take care of this stuff at the end of its useful life. And also we pay with it for our public health. The other thing that it really, you know, drives home is that plastic production and consumption is largely extractive. And a lot of the refinement and recycling and disposal happens in low-income communities and communities of color. And so our book does highlight some of the stories of grassroots activists working in their own communities to try to fight back against the plastic industry. So it lays all of that out. But most importantly, what the book does is that it provides us with a roadmap for where we've been, but where we need to go as well. So it provides hope. There is hope. It provides us, like I said before, with a number of individual actions that we can take. But, you know, the number one thing that we as consumers, as taxpayers, as residents and voters can do is to push our elected officials to pass policies that stop plastic pollution far upstream. We spent the last couple decades trying to take care of it at the end of its life. And what we really need to do is turn the tap off. And that's what this book really highlights. So, yeah, these steps that we can take to kind of overcome this huge problem that we've been saddled with and, you know, look to a future and a system that is more refillable and reusable and features less of these problematic plastics in our environment, in our waterways, in our birds, and in our bodies.
5: I just want to ask you quickly about that case in Rhode Island. I think that battle is still going on about advanced recycling there, isn't it?
6: It is, yeah. So several years back, there was a proposal to build a pyrolysis facility, and we were successful in beating back the efforts to change state law that would, that in Rhode Island, we have a ban on incineration. Pyrolysis is questionably incineration, according to the plastics industry, but we successfully defeated that proposal. But there are new proposals popping up. We're seeing, you know, we're seeing legislation to try to ban pyrolysis facilities that ban sewage. So that was for plastics, but, you know, the industry is still pushing this as a viable technology to take care of our waste. You know, we're really focused at Beyond Plastics on plastics, but the fight is not over. And then, you know, the new technologies that the plastics industry is pushing is what we call chemical recycling. And these are a number of different technologies that do not involve combustion in any form, but instead rely on solvents and chemicals to break down plastic into its component parts. And according to them, you know, try to come away with a reusable plastic product. But really what these processes end up making are fuels, oils, lubricants, and a ton of toxic, harmful waste.
5: Sounds like echoes of the tobacco industry in some of the information, shall we say, that the petroleum industry puts out. Jonathan Berard is the policy director for the advocacy group Beyond Plastics, whose stated mission is to end plastic pollution everywhere. The book we talked about is The Problem with Plastic, How We Can Save Ourselves and Our Planet Before It's Too Late. If your local bookshop doesn't have it, they can order it for you. And we really do urge everyone to take a look at this book. You can also find the book on the Beyond Plastics website, where you'll also find tons of useful and enlightening and inspiring information. It's beyondplastics.org. Jonathan, thank you for your great work, and thanks for being on the show.
6: Ray, it's been a pleasure to talk to you.
5: Up next, it's our Mystery Bird contest in just 1 minute.
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5: There's that sweet-sounding mystery bird again, and we're back here to the contest proper. Quickly, our mystery bird is a large gallinaceous species whose relatives include pheasants, turkeys, grouse, quail. It's brown and white striped all over with a short rounded tail and rounded wings. It's a bird of the prairies and savannas. Feeds on leaves and grains, seeds, and insects, mostly on the ground. That would be our mystery bird, and beautiful prizes await, including that $20 Beauty of Books certificate, the Birding by Ear course from LarkWire, and a chance to win that beautiful bird weather recording device in a drawing that we'll do in a few shows from now. But if you win today's contest, you'll be eligible for that drawing. We have Charlie in the great state of Pennsylvania. Let's see. No, we're not going to take the calls just yet. I'm new at this, so I don't remember the sequence.
0: We'll talk to Mike first.
5: We'll talk to Mike first. That sounds like a swell idea. Let's ask Mike live in just 1 minute.
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5: Well, we've been hearing a lot about algae lately, particularly with that large man-made water feature there in Washington, D.C. Well, Mike O'Connor has an idea about this and a kind of a smaller, a smaller focus having to do with bird baths. Good morning, Mike.
9: Good morning, Greg. Yeah. After I solve the bird bath problem, I'm going right down to Washington.
5: Right down to D.C., all right.
9: To get that reflecting pool.
5: Get it going.
9: Watch for me in the news.
5: Nobody else has figured it out, so you should probably be the one to do it. So this has kind of a coins in the fountain aspect to it. Am I right?
9: A little bit. I've been hearing this for really decades, 40-plus years. Customers have told me, if you take old pennies back before 82 when they were made of mostly copper, and you put a few in your bird bath, that would solve the algae problem. And I say, okay, and then I just laugh and ignore them for 40 years. But now it seems to gain some traction, and there's companies that actually make copper discs. They're like the size of maybe a coaster, for your drink, or like a CD. They're made of mostly copper, and you put those in your bird bath, and the idea is to stop algae from growing, which can be a little bit unsightly. So I decided, okay, I'm going to test this out. So I got my lab coat out, a clipboard, and of course safety goggles. And I put two bird baths side by side out in the sun, and I dropped one of these copper discs in one, and left the other one alone. Didn't change the water, didn't do anything for 2 weeks, and then I noticed at the end of 2 weeks, the one without the disc had algae starting to grow. The one without it didn't. So there you go. So it worked. Call Washington. Wow. However, when I flipped them, I took the copper from the one without the algae and put it, the one with the algae, I thought, okay, this will get rid of the algae. And the other one, it didn't. It just kept growing algae. So its effect on the water was minimal. People, if you're worried about copper being bad for birds, I wouldn't worry too much about that because all our pipes are copper, and that's where the water comes from. And more importantly, in this water didn't get changed for 2 weeks. If you change your water every day or two is what you should do, then I don't think any of this matters. I mean, they're kind of cool and they're kind of fun to put in there, and maybe it cuts down the flight of the algae, but the algae is not the issue for birds. It's the birds themselves. They get on the bird bath, they bring in whatever parasites they have, they have their droppings go in the water, and that's really the thing you have to be concerned about, not a little bit of green algae. So every day or two, you should wash out your bird bath, scrub it out with a brush, and put fresh water in. And more importantly, your source of water is the important thing. Garden hoses, especially the cheap ones that come from like the dollar store or a big box store, mm-hmm. they're cheap and they're made out of toxic material. Mm-hmm. So you should buy a hose or use a hose to fill your bird bath, or whatever you use to fill your bird bath should come from a non-toxic source, either your kitchen faucet or a hose that has a drinkable ability mm-hmm. with it. Fill your bird bath with that. And then if you change it every few days, you're not going to have to worry about it. And save your copper pennies for the antique dealer, because they don't make them anymore.
5: All right. Well, I don't know if that'll apply down to Washington. There's a little bit more water involved to switch out there, but, you know.
9: I can handle it.
5: Get a crew down there. All right, Mike. Thank you
9: talk
5: so
9: you
5: much.
9: Later.
5: All right. Talk to you next week. Mike O'Connor, the famous Birdwatchers General Store, and that is on Cape Cod in Massachusetts. And this right here is our mystery bird. We'll just play a little bit of that bird there now as we get to our contest here. It's kind of fading out there. And we have Charlie. I believe Charlie there in the Keystone State of Pennsylvania. Can we get Charlie? Yeah, we've got him. Hello there, Charlie.
10: Hey, Ray, how you been? And you're not new at this. I started listening at your show at number 222.
5: Yeah, you'd think I'd have figured it out by now, but give me a few more weeks, and I think I'm going to get it. We'll learn.
10: I'm originally from Hanover, Mass., and I am an ambassador. I gave out all the cards that you sent me.
5: Well, thank
10: much
5: you.
10: Appreciate it, and everybody loves the show. And I miss immensely Captain Lou before you show you.
5: Yeah. Well, thank you for all of that, Charlie. And meanwhile, we're on the Mystery Bird Contest. And what do you say about that in terms of the ID?
10: But I'm going to say it's the Rock. R-O-C-K.
5: The Rock. R-O-C-K. Am I familiar with that bird, the Rock, just plain the Rock?
10: I don't know.
5: Is there more to that or just the Rock?
10: Honestly, I forget the end of it.
5: Yeah, the end of it. Well, you got the beginning. Let's see if somebody can get the rest of it. All right. Thank you, Charlie.
10: Hold on. Thank you.
5: All right, we've got the Rock. Maybe a rock ptarmigan. Was he thinking of that? Maybe, or I don't know. Let's see. Kevin is in Scituate, Massachusetts. Hello there, Kevin.
11: Hello.
5: Hi. You heard our mystery bird clues there, maybe, Kevin, and the sound and all that. What do you say?
11: I'm saying sage grouse.
5: Sage grouse is another, what we call there is a top quality guess, but according to our musical panel here, not exactly what we were thinking of. But thank you for trying that, Kevin.
11: Okay, thank you. Have a good day.
5: You too. Try us again. Let's try Larry. Hello there, Larry.
12: How you doing?
5: We're doing well, Larry. What do you say on the mystery bird? We're getting close to it here.
12: Greater Prairie Chicken.
5: Greater Prairie Chicken. You said that with some confidence, I think. Greater Prairie Chicken is exactly correct. Nice job there. And would you like to try our bonus question, Larry? I think we have time if we do it quickly.
12: Okay.
5: All right. An extinct subspecies of the Greater Prairie Chicken once inhabited the scrubland and blueberry barrens of the East Coast. Excessive hunting was among the reasons for its decline, and they were easily shot since they tended to freeze in place rather than flushing and flying away when approached. What bird was it? Was it A, the heath hen, B, Alavandri's monstrous rooster, or the unwary prairie chicken? One of those. What do you think, Larry?
12: The first one.
5: That is the first one. That would be probably the heath hen. Would be the first one. Yeah, we're based in Massachusetts here, and the last heath hen died not far from here on the island of Martha's Vineyard, right off the Massachusetts coast in 1932. Larry, you've won all the prizes, and if you'll hold on the line there, Paul will take care of that for you. All right? I think it's all right. Thank you, Larry. Thank you so much for being with us. Thanks to our wonderful Talking Birds crew, including today's producing engineer, Paul Pisa. I'm Ray Brown. Thanks for listening. See you next week.
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15: 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Chris, the road trip continues. How are you doing out there?
16: Doing fine. As we were just discussing out west in Oregon at the moment. Just went to Crater Lake the other day, which was really cool. I've seen different parts of the country, which I never got a chance to do earlier in life. So taking advantage during this, birthday situation for our country and checking out some new sites. So looking forward to it. It's about to come to an end and back to reality, but it's been a lot of fun.
15: Lots of pictures. I can't wait to see.
16: Yep.
15: All right, let's get to work, Chris. And this week we are celebrating Independence Day, and we're having parades, we have cookouts, fireworks, spending time with family and friends, a lot on the docket. But it's also, it has me thinking about another kind of independence, and that would be financial independence. So, Chris, isn't that really what retirement is all about?
16: Yeah, I think you've hit the perfect word is freedom. I mean, when our founders fought for independence, they wanted the freedom to control their own future. And retirement should really feel the same way, of course. And after working 30 to 40 years, people want the freedom to wake up in the morning, enjoy life, not spend their retirement worrying about whether they have enough money, whether inflation is going to catch up to them, or whether the next market conditions will change their lifestyle. So that's the kind of financial independence we're talking about today.
15: People hear financial independence, Chris, they might be thinking that means I just need to hit it big. I got to get rich.
16: Yeah, not necessarily. I mean, to me, financial independence means having choice, and it's being able to say, I can take that trip, or I can help my grandchildren, or I can replace the roof if I need to, or I don't have to panic every time the market moves. I mean, that's real freedom and peace of mind.
15: So you're talking about confidence here as much as dollars.
16: Yes. I mean, money is simply the tool. Confidence is the outcome. So those are two very different things. So we want that confidence.
15: So let's start talking about that independence, financial independence. Let's start with protection, because obviously we all worked hard to build the retirement fund. Now we need to protect it.
16: Yeah, that's right, Deb. I mean, protection is where every good retirement plan foundation begins. I mean, protection doesn't mean hiding in cash. That's not the right thing to do, of course. It doesn't mean avoiding every investment opportunity either. It means understanding your risks. And you got to ask yourself, I mean, is your portfolio appropriately diversified? Could a market correction significantly affect your lifestyle? Is your spouse protected if something happens to you? Have your beneficiaries been updated? A lot of people I meet with, their beneficiary situation is totally upside down compared to what they want. So due to life events and things. And do you have a plan if healthcare needs change? And that happens to people, unfortunately, all the time. So financial independence isn't just about building wealth. It's about protecting the freedom that wealth provides you.
4: Protection is important, but retirement shouldn't be all about playing defense here.
16: You don't spend 40 years just to watch your money sit still, of course. I mean, freedom also means making your money productive for you. So today's financial world offers opportunities that many people simply aren't aware of. Depending on your goals, those opportunities may include things like dividend-producing investments, professionally managed fixed income strategies, structured note funds for income, certain annuity strategies also for income protection, also tax-efficient income planning, and alternative income-producing investments. The point isn't that everyone should have every strategy. You should know what the tools are available to you and whether they fit your situation.
4: Chris, one thing that quietly steals financial independence, we talk about this one a lot, would be inflation.
16: I think we talk about it every week.
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16: That's right. 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
4: 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Again, 508-659-5849. Chris, let's talk about another threat to financial independence, taxes.
16: Yes, many retirees focus on investment returns, which is fine. We want to have those. But they forget to ask, how much of my money do I actually get to keep? And that tax planning can be just as important as investment planning. When and where you take income, how your accounts are structured, and how withdrawals are coordinated can all affect how much stays in your pocket when you make those withdrawals. And I don't know about you, but when I take a dollar, I like to spend as much of that dollar as I can. I don't want to shave anything off Uncle Sam. So the goal isn't to avoid all taxes altogether. I mean, there's ways you can do that. You got to plan early. But the goal is to avoid paying more than you necessarily have to. And that takes a little bit of planning. So every dollar you keep is another dollar that you can help fund your retirement and combat inflation.
4: So let's go over a quick checklist here for our listeners. If someone wants true financial independence, what should they have?
16: Well, Deb, I'd ask these questions. Do you know where your retirement income is coming from? I mean, a lot of people don't know that. Also, do you understand your current investment risk? Again, people don't understand that either. And do you have a plan to help combat inflation? Most of you listening don't have a plan, not even a retirement plan. So other things you want to ask, are you taking advantage of today's income opportunities that are out there? And there are a lot of them that's been evolving. Do you have a tax strategy, not just a tax return that you fill out every year? Is your spouse protected if something happens to you? Have you reviewed your beneficiaries and estate plan? And perhaps most importantly, do you have the confidence in your plan, if you do have one, of course? If you hesitate on any of these questions, that's not a reason to worry. That's a reason to review what it is you have or do not have yet.
4: Chris, I think most people would agree that independence is something worth celebrating as we get ready to celebrate our independence, this country's independence.
16: Yeah, I think so, of course. But financial independence doesn't happen by accident. It happens through thoughtful planning. It happens by protecting what you've built. It happens by looking for opportunities to help your money work harder for you. It happens by paying attention to taxes. And it happens by making adjustments as life changes along the way. As we celebrate Independence Day with our families, I want you to think about your own financial independence. Are you truly free to enjoy retirement? Or are you worrying about inflation, taxes, market volatility, or whether your money will last you throughout your retirement and your lifetime? If you've been listening to the show and have never taken the step, maybe this holiday is a perfect reminder. Give yourself the gift of confidence. come in for a retirement review. Let's see if your plan is positioned to protect what you've built. Take advantage of today's opportunities that are available to you, create reliable income for yourself in retirement, and help minimize unnecessary taxes. Because financial independence isn't measured by how much money you've accumulated. It's measured by the confidence that you have that your money will support you and your lifestyle that you've worked so hard throughout your retirement. So I'm wishing you something even more valuable than a great holiday this week. I'm wishing you a retirement filled with financial freedom, confidence, and a peace of mind.
15: You mentioned, Chris, on the laundry list that we're giving our listeners to ask these questions to themselves, you mentioned today's income opportunities. We talk a lot about AI, but there's more out there. What's so new? What's the latest and greatest in, when it comes to investments?
16: Well, some of the things are new. I mean, we talk about structured notes a lot and have for a year or so or longer. It's just that availability wasn't made to the masses. You had to be an accredited investor to get involved with them. And but now that's no longer the case. So for many people who didn't have access to these very high income-producing investments and different things that they offer within the structured note area, that is one thing that's available to you that you didn't have before. Also, things change, like annuities. I mean, if you bought annuities years ago, the products and offerings today are so much better than they were. So maybe you have an older annuity that could be moved into something more up to date with new features and better terms that are going to produce more income and a better outcome for you in retirement. So there's a handful of different things that are out there that you can look into that you know, they're right in front of you. You just don't know about them or don't know that you should be looking at them. So what I'll do with people is review what it is that you have. And if they're fine, of course, I'll let you know. But if there's something better that you can be doing, we're going to look into that and I'll show you that so you can make an educated decision whether it makes sense for you or not.
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0: 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So, Chris, before the break, we were talking about financial independence. And I want to take that a step further, if I may. How do you actually make your money more independent? How do you make your money work while you enjoy retirement?
1: Deb, I love that question because it's really what retirement planning is all about. Well, I have a job, of course, for decades. You were the one getting up every morning. You went to work. You earned a paycheck. You built your savings up. But eventually there comes a point when the roles should begin to reverse. And you've worked hard enough. Now it's time for your money to start reporting to work every single day in lieu of you. 24 hours a day, 7 days a week, it should be working for you, even while you're on the golf course, traveling, spending time with family, or simply enjoying retirement.
0: So passive income, you talk about that a lot. Some people might think it sounds a bit complicated.
1: It really isn't. I mean, passive income simply means creating investments that have the potential to generate income while you continue living your life. Instead of asking how much money I have saved, I like asking, how many different ways is my money working for me? And that's a completely different conversation I have with people is, where's that income coming from?
0: You often describe retirement planning like building a team, Chris.
1: Exactly. I mean, no championship team wins with one player. I mean, Michael Jordan might have been the exception. I don't know. But he had good role models around him, Scottie Pippen and so on and so forth. But retirement income shouldn't rely on one investment or either. I mean, every strategy has strengths and every strategy has limitations. So the goal is to have different pieces working together at the same time with the common goal, and that's to get the income that you desire and need throughout retirement.
0: So let's put that team together. What does the team look like?
1: Well, it depends on the individual, but it may include things like dividend-paying investments that provide ongoing income while offering some potential for long-term growth. Also, highly qualified fixed income investments that can add stability and interest income to your portfolio. Structured notes we talk about are structured note funds. If they're appropriate for you, may provide opportunities to pursue enhanced income and some other defined outcomes with some safety there. Certain annuity solutions may provide guaranteed income features for principal protection, depending on the product and the client's goals that they're looking for. Also conservative growth with those annuities as well, and downside risk protection, and certainly cash reserves for flexibility and unexpected expenses. Each piece has a purpose, and the magic isn't in one investment. It's how everything works together, and that's really the income plan, right? So we have that plan. All these have, there's different pieces to it that helps reduce your risk and helps honestly increase your income.
0: So does that make you the coach?
1: Yeah, that makes me the coach, right? I'm the red hour back.
0: Okay. When it comes to retirement planning, trust matters. Chris is a fiduciary, and that means he's committed to putting your best interests first when recommending retirement strategies, annuities, or investment solutions. 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Again, that's 508-659-5849. Since it's Independence Day week, Chris, let's stay with the theme here.
1: I like that. Think about a fireworks show. The best displays don't fire one giant shell and call it a night, of course, right? Mm-hmm. That'd be pretty boring, and I think a lot of people would be disappointed if that were to happen. But what they do is, it's layered. There are different colors, different heights, different timings, and they work together to create something really spectacular that we can all enjoy. So your retirement income strategy should work exactly the same way. Different income sources can complement one another. Some provide stability. Some others provide some growth potential. Some may provide guaranteed income, and some may help manage risk. It's all about creating that coordinated display, like that fireworks display, not relying on just one big, firework option.
0: Mm-hmm. Let's talk about something that might surprise some people, old investments.
1: Yeah, this is one of the biggest eye-openers we see. People who often have investments they've owned for 10, 15, sometimes 20, 30 years, not because it's still their best fit for them, but because nobody has reviewed it for them or given a pointed out to them. So certainly some of these old accounts and old investments need to be looked at.

0: I like it. You told a story about somebody who was getting statements, had a pile of statements from over the years, hadn't even opened them. I mean, it's all related. You know, you have to have a little awareness check for yourself.
1: Yeah, absolutely. I mean, that was Bill in Florida. And he had a drawer full of statements from Merrill Lynch. It was pretty interesting. But yeah, I mean, you know, you need to be on top of what it is that you have. But if you're not paying attention to it, and you're certainly not having it reviewed, you got to, you know, it's like driving an old car into the ground. I mean, if you're just driving it, not getting it serviced or anything like that, eventually it's not going to be the best you know, vehicle for you. There's going to be other things that are better. So same thing with investments and things like that. There's going to be something better out there, especially over a long period of time.
0: And one of those older documents might be an older annuity.
1: Yes. I mean, some older annuities may still be doing exactly what they're supposed to do, and that's fine. But others may no longer align with today's goals that you have for yourself, your income needs, and or it may not have some available features that you could have today. I mean, these products evolved, as I mentioned, the markets have evolved, and your retirement's evolved. So that's why periodic reviews are so important. Sometimes an older strategy is still the right strategy, but sometimes there may be newer alternatives worth evaluating. And the key is knowing what they are and learning about them and not guessing.
0: Chris, you also talk about making sure income keeps up with life.
1: Exactly. I mean, your expenses don't stay frozen. Even before you retire, they don't stay frozen. You can see things go up. Your insurance coverage and costs change. Your property taxes change. Healthcare certainly has changed. I mean, it's been incredible what's gone on with that. Travel costs change. Everything changes. So your retirement income strategy should be reviewed regularly to determine whether it's still aligned with your lifestyle and your goals. And that's one of the reasons we don't believe in a set and forget plan for anyone.
0: Here's a fun question for you, Chris. If your money were an employee, how would it do on the old annual review?
1: I'd ask some tough questions in a situation like that. You know, and things I would ask about your money is that, are you producing enough income? Are you helping combat inflation? Are you taking the appropriate amount of risk? Are you working efficiently? Or are you just sitting there to, you know, collecting dust? Because if your money isn't working as hard as it can for you, within your comfort level and the objectives that you need, then maybe it's time for a conversation. We need to reposition those assets, maybe fire them and put them in a new job or something. I don't know. But again, they are employees and they need to work for you. Every dollar does.
0: So that conversation, what does that sound like? Somebody's called you, they made the appointment. What are some of the questions you'll be asking them? And I'm sure they'll have questions for you.
1: Well, I guess some of the questions I'll be asking people is, you know, do they actually have a plan in place? And I said, I don't know what the number is, 70, 80% of you listening don't even have a plan.
0: Wow.
1: So that would be a starters. And that shouldn't be a reason not to come and see me. That should be a reason to definitely come and see me because we want to put one together. Or if you already have a plan, when was the last time it was reviewed? You know, you might have instilled it 20 years ago, but you haven't looked at it or reviewed it since. People think that they put something in place and they don't have to look at it. You know, we want to review things at least once a year because things change that rapidly. And now with what's going on in the world, maybe even more often than that. Certainly when we're managing money for folks, I mean, we're looking at it on a daily basis, making changes as needed based on things that we see. So looking at reviewing your plan once every 10, 15, 20 years doesn't make any sense at all. It needs a lot more active attention than it's probably getting. So, questions like that, it makes sure that you're getting the income that you need. You know, I'd ask what kind of an income plan you have, where your passive income is coming from. And, you know, by asking those questions, I think people sitting across from me, they realize that they don't really have much of a plan in place because they can't answer the questions.
0: And I'm sure most of them don't want hand-holding. They just want information.
1: Of course. I mean, the whole point about coming in is to tap my brain for information. I'm going to show you where you sit right now and what the outlook looks like and how you're doing. And I can make a couple of tweaks based on my experience of over 30 years and show you how you could be doing much better. And there's that information that'll give you that peace of mind to have confidence going forward because we're going to improve your probability of success profoundly throughout your retirement. I mean, when people come in, maybe their probability of success is 50%. When they leave my office, we're 100% most of the time. And people like to be 100% confident that they have that, you know, going to be okay throughout retirement. And so just that couple of meetings that you're going to get there with me. And a lot of information is given to you. I hope that you hire me. But even if you don't, you're going to leave with some important information that you can act upon yourself.
0: All right, let's put a challenge out there to our listeners.
1: Well, here's my challenge to you. This Independence Day, don't just celebrate America's independence. Celebrate your own. Ask yourself, is my money truly working for me as hard as it could? And could my retirement income strategy be a little bit stronger? Am I taking advantage of today's opportunities? Am I relying too heavily on one investment? Am I paying unnecessarily higher taxes than I should be? Am I leaving money sitting on the sidelines that could potentially be working harder for me? Those are some questions worth answering. You've spent years, maybe decades, building your retirement. Now let's make sure it's built to support the retirement you've dreamed about having, whether it's reviewing dividend strategies that are available out there, evaluating your fixed income opportunities, exploring whether structured notes or structured note funds or might fit into your overall plan, reviewing annuities, existing annuities that you have, or looking at annuities going forward as something as an option for you, or simply making sure every dollar that you have has a purpose. It all starts with a conversation, because my goal isn't just to help you accumulate wealth. It's to help your wealth go to work for you. 24 hours a day, 7 days a week, working quietly in the background so you can spend less time worrying about money and more time enjoying your family, your travels, your hobbies, and your freedom. This Independence Day, give your money its own declaration of independence. Let's build a plan where your money works for you so you don't have to work forever.
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4: 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The money manager creates the account that's indicated on the WealthGuard agreement. There is no guarantee the exact WealthGuard value will be captured, or assets will be traded or liquidated the same day the WealthGuard value is reached due to time of day and or market restrictions. 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
8: Welcome to Legally We Can Say That, the show that teaches you just enough to sound like a lawyer without legally being able to say so. Step inside for insight on life, law, and a little bit of everything in between. The show is now in session. Here's your hosts.
9: Good morning. Welcome to Legally We Can Say That. I'm Beau Levine, and today we have Kayleen Crum with us. Kayleen's my partner. Megan is out this weekend. She's taken some time off. She's vacationing in the Cape with her family. And while you cannot replace a Megan, I think we all know that, I think we're all very, very lucky to have Kayleen here. So, Kayleen, welcome to the show.
10: Thank you. I'm honored. Big shoes to fill with Megan being out, but I am happy to be on the show. I can't wait to get my little cartoon character.
9: Cartoon character?
10: Yes.
9: I take offense to that. It is an accurate... A depiction, rendering
10: right.
9: of what we are. But why don't you tell us a little bit about yourself, Kayleen?
10: Yes. So I have been partners with Beau and Ron. I've known Beau and Ron both at this point for over 10 years. I'm actually originally from Reno, Nevada. I came out here for law school more than I'd like to admit, more than 15 years ago. So, and I've been here ever since, and I love it. I'm a transplant.
9: What made you decide to stay here after Reno, after law school?
10: Fell in love. Typical love story. Met my husband in law school, came out here. My first job was actually doing workers' comp defense, and I loved it. I love workers' comp, and I've just been immersed in the Massachusetts DIA world ever since, and I have no plan on leaving.
9: All right, so I got excited when you said I fell in love. I was like, you fell in love with the South Shore, with Braintree, with workers' comp, but I assume you were referring to your
10: husband. Husband's listening, okay? A happy marriage there.
9: And understandably why you would. He's a great guy. And so we actually want to start. We got some questions.
10: Ooh.
9: It's very exciting. We've given out our email during the last show and said you can reach us at legally@bcllaw.com. And we got two questions. So the first question was, hi, can you please explain again what I get paid if I'm out of work with an injury?
10: Okay.
9: So I guess Megan and I weren't quite as clear as we could have been last week then.
10: It was, you know, I love the show. It was a little heavy. But it was all valuable information. The way I would explain it is if you're totally disabled, you get 60%. If you're partially disabled, you get the most 45%. And if you're permanently and totally disabled, you get 66%. Those depend on your vocational, your disability, your injury. But I think leaving it at that is the simplest kind of way to explain it. And then if there's any questions, people know how to get a hold of us.
9: So essentially, you just saved about 14 minutes of what we did last week on the show. Really simplified it there, huh?
10: Simplified, I think, is the best, yeah.
9: Which is what we try and do here at Legally We Can Say That. Oh, and that email came from Kate Crum at Outlook.com. Any relation?
10: I tried to change it, and clearly I didn't do a bad job. It was wonderful. It was a lot of information, and I think it's valuable information. It really is. But, you know, it's always best to have people, if they have questions, to reach out to us. Because we geek out about it, which is, you know, we love it. We geek out about it. But we want people to understand the basic form of it.
9: And there's no shame or embarrassment in geeking out.
10: None.
9: Over workers' comp.
10: Oh, God, no. Absolutely.
9: Okay. Moving on to the second question, since you so easily cleared up how you get paid with a work injury. I was listening to your show on my way to work last week, and I was rear-ended and need treatment. Is that a work injury since I was going to work?
10: That is a good question.
9: Very good question.
10: That did not come from Kay Crum.
9: It did not.
10: Okay. Go ahead. Let's hear Attorney Levine.
9: So, like with most things in life and the law, it depends. If your job is one stationary location and you go to the same place every single day, so this was a Sunday. If they were listening to the show, then it would have been last Sunday that they were involved in a motor vehicle accident. It was on the weekend. Let's say they were going to a gas station and they work at a Cumberland Farms or they work at a CBS or a 7-Eleven, whatever the case may be. Then it is not a work injury. You would start being covered for work and work injuries from when you get on the premises.
10: Yes. I think there's only... There's exceptions, as you said, it depends. There's exceptions. So I think, you know, good examples of when a motor vehicle accident or something like that might be covered. If you're a CNA or a traveling nurse and you go from different patients' house throughout your shift and you're in a motor vehicle accident, that's a workers' comp claim. Landscapers is another example. You're going from different residents or commercial buildings throughout your day. That's a traveling employee, so that's a different exception.
9: So when you have to travel to a different location and that location could change daily or even during the course of your employment, then while you're traveling, that would be covered for a work injury if something happens.
10: Absolutely. Absolutely. Okay. And, you know, another example, I think a good one is, you know, like house cleaners or janitorial services. I mean, they usually don't do one house or one building or one office space. They usually do multiple ones. Same thing. If you're traveling or something happens throughout that day while you're bopping around to different locations, those are compensable injuries.
9: Okay. So as a general rule of thumb, keep it nice and simple. If you go to the same location, an office, a building, what have you, if you go to the same place every shift, that would not cover workers' comp if something happens to you on the way to your job.
10: Correct.
9: But if you're traveling to different locations at the request of your employer, a landscaper, a home health aide, and you go to different locations either throughout the day or days of the week, and something happens while you're commuting to those locations, that would be covered under workers' comp.
10: Absolutely.
9: Okay.
10: Absolutely.
9: This triggered something when you said that.
10: God. Bo's been triggered.
9: No, I've been triggered.
10: This is where things get interesting,
9: so
10: folks.
9: You said cleaning ladies. If they go to different locations.
10: Yes.
9: If you're responsible, you work for an employer that does cleaning services, commercial or residential, and you go to different locations, that would be covered under workers' comp.
10: I believe so, yes.
9: Okay. Listen to what happened.
10: Oh, gosh.
9: So my brother was living in Connecticut, and he'd been there for about a year. And in an apartment, and he was on a lease that was going to expire. It was a July 15th to July 15th lease. All right. And he accepted a position with BCL Law. We were very lucky that he agreed to come work with us. Now, it's been great having him there. And he moved to Boston to begin working with us before his lease ended. He's been there about 3 weeks or so. And my brother has slowly started the process of having his apartment emptied. You know, getting everything out of his apartment in Connecticut and transferring it into the apartment in Boston that he just recently signed. And so he hired movers to get his bed, his couch, you know, the TV, things like that out of the apartment. And they went there, And they opened the door. It was not locked, which it should have been. It was not locked. And there was a woman who was staying in there. And she was on the couch watching TV and eating some food. And they didn't know who this person was. He had told them he lives alone, that he doesn't have any roommates or a wife or a girlfriend. And she saw them. She just got up and walked out. That was it. Didn't say a word, just got up and walked out.
10: Bold move.
9: And so they told my brother, you know, here's this person that was there. And he seemed a little confused about it. So my brother and I went down to get the rest of his stuff out. We did this yesterday.
10: Okay.
9: We went to remove the rest of his stuff because we're not sure what was going on. And the apartment had pretty much been emptied of his stuff. The appliances were all gone. His bowls, plates, utensils were all gone. The items from the fridge and freezer were gone, including the Yasso bars, which is how he convinced me to come down, because I love a good Yasso bar. Everything was gone.
10: Okay.
9: All right. And so he went to the management company. We went there. And it looks like the cleaning service that they have on staff there, that one of them had been living in his apartment and been using his stuff and had emptied it out when she was caught last week or the week previously, when they came to move the couch and the bed, and she ended up emptying out his apartment after that, which just blows my mind. It absolutely blows my mind that this person would have access to everyone's unit, they're the cleaning staff, and that they went in and took all his things.
10: Okay, I have a couple questions. I would absolutely have taken the Yasso bars if I was her. I mean, he left.
9: He didn't
10: so,
9: leave.
10: Well, I mean, my understanding is that he had taken most of the stuff. This is someone that's familiar with his apartment, and he leaves the bowls and some stuff. I'm assuming he's not coming back. I'm taking it.
9: He had a lease.
10: But he's gone. He's already moved out. What if, you know, he clearly the bowls weren't important to him. The Yasso bars weren't important. Those would have come out the first trip. I'm with the cleaning lady on this one.
9: This is why.
10: I would have taken the Yasso bars. And the bowls, I mean, she cleans the apartment. She knows when he's there, when he's not there. She knows what's important to him. He took all the important stuff. He left the non-important stuff.
9: No, she took...
10: I think it's fair game.
9: She took a lot of the non-important stuff. She took his toaster oven. She took his microwave. His air fryer. The bowls. You can't... The Yasso bars... You can't just take someone's stuff before the lease is off. Please tell me you're kidding about this.
10: Okay, but he was out of this. How long had he been out of the apartment?
9: He'd been out of the apartment about 2 weeks.
10: He'd been out for 2 weeks, and this stuff was sitting in the apartment for 2 weeks. Oh,
9: yeah.
10: It's fair game.
9: 100%. Anyone listening?
10: It is 100% fair game. He's out for 2 weeks, doesn't come back, and he leaves Yasso bars, plates. I'm considering it not important to him. I don't want good stuff to go to waste. I don't know. I'm kind of on her side.
9: There is a reason that BCL law does not specialize in landlord-tenant law.
10: he abandoned his stuff. Right?
9: But what I will say is, if you have an existing lease, I think you are allowed to leave your stuff in the apartment.
10: Clearly don't ask me.
9: And go away. And what I would say is, any neighbors of Kayleen's, do not go on vacation for more than a week, because Kayleen will decide that she can just go take your items.
10: I mean, it doesn't... As far as she was concerned, the bed was out, the couch was out, the TV was out, all the big stuff, important stuff was out, and 2 weeks comes by and not a peep. I don't know. I think he abandoned it. I think it's up for fair game.
9: Well, I'm absolutely shocked.
10: And again, don't ask me questions about landlord-tenant stuff, but I wouldn't be too upset about it.
9: And while Ari is having to eat all his meals out of plastic utensils that he gets from Dunkin' Donuts, you can explain to him why it's his fault, okay? So is your Saturday something like that?
10: Oh, no. My Saturday, I had a barbecue in the morning, and then I hung out with my dogs because we didn't see them last week. We were out of town, so we had a lot of puppy time, a lot of water time, a lot of ball throws, you know, watermelon, the whole nine. And you're making a face right now.
9: I'm making a face.
10: He's making,
9: right now.
10: Oh, gosh, I wish people could see your face. You need to get over it. I think I would like Bo to explain to our listeners why he is making a face, because the face he is making is priceless.
9: I think you should explain.
10: No, it is better from you, because then I will go into why, after probably 4 years, you need to let it go.
9: Okay. Kayleen has two dogs. They are...
10: As he says with disdain.
9: They're retrievers.
10: Okay. Golden retrievers.
9: Golden retrievers, and the one's name is Butters.
10: The one's name.
9: The one's name, the one I have a problem with.
10: Yes.
9: His name is Butters. And what did that name, how did you come up with the name Butters?
10: Butters is from South Park.
9: Okay. So Butters, when he was younger, we went for a walk. I brought my dog. You brought Butters. He went for a walk, and Butters attacked me. And it was a cheap shot. He ran at me from behind and took out my leg.
10: And I would just like to say that, as you've heard, he's calling this an attack. He was a puppy. He was running towards Bo because he was so excited. He may have clipped a knee. But it is, according to Bo, a vicious attack.
9: It was anticipated.
10: It was planned. He was a golden retriever puppy.
9: Full speed, and he clipped me from behind, went through my legs, clipping my left leg, and I did drop to the ground. Is that correct?
10: I don't know if you dropped to the ground, but to this day, every time the knee acts up, it's like you curse his name to the sky.
9: Do you agree I've had knee problems since?
10: I do agree that you've had knee problems since. I do.
9: And
10: I will give
9: not,
10: you that.
9: To the best of your knowledge, I had not had knee problems prior to that.
10: You know, I cannot say whether you had knee problems prior to that. I don't recall you saying you had knee problems prior to that, but I absolutely, since then, you have.
9: Okay. And that is not the only thing he's done to me. Would you agree?
10: Again, I feel like this is up for debate.
9: Okay. We took a long time apart from each other, Butters and I. I was not willing to give him a second chance.
10: He was very hostile.
9: I was angry. Yes. I was hurt, both emotionally and physically.
10: Yes.
9: And you eventually said, give him another chance. He's grown up now. He's much calmer, and he's a great dog.
10: One, I'd never say Butters is calmer, but he is a great dog.
9: Okay. So you're meeting me at my apartment, and we're going to take the dogs out again.
10: Yes.
9: He came in, and I'm not sure what language I can use here on the radio, but he looked at me and took a massive number two on my floor while looking at me the entire time.
10: No, he didn't. You're making it seem like he was, like, making eye contact with
9: you. He was.
10: You were the only person. I did not witness this.
9: Did he make a number two?
10: He did. Okay, he was excited.
9: Was it the size of, like...
10: It was massive.
9: A horse in Central Park. I mean, it was massive.
10: He's a big boy. He's 75 pounds.
9: Okay. Well, that number two was about 83 pounds. Okay. All right. So he did that on the floor, looked at me, and then walked out.
10: I don't think he was making eye contact with you while he was doing it.
9: All right.
10: But here's what I propose, because this has been 4 years. Every time I say Butter's name, Bo just, ugh, like you could just see the disdain on his face.
9: And I love dogs. We can agree I love dogs.
10: You do love dogs, but you're a little, you still have a lot of emotions towards Butters, you really do.
9: I have an enormous amount.
10: I know.
9: He assaulted me, and then he defecated on my floor.
10: He was a puppy. So here's what, the best way I think we solve this is I would love our listeners to go on to our BCL Instagram page, because Butters has been a celebrity on there. I like to say celebrity. There's a couple posts of him. I would like them to look at that page, see Butters, and tell me if he is the aggressive, you know, death-mauling dog with irritable bowel syndrome that Bo thinks he is, and let us know, because he is a golden retriever. And just as an example, he's so sweet. When he first met our office manager, he literally climbed on top of her and was just kissing her the entire time. So
9: climbed on top of her. He jumped on her.
10: He did not jump on her. It was sweet. She
9: you
10: loved it.
9: You act like he used like a ladder to get up there. He jumped on her.
10: He didn't jump on her. He's so sweet.
9: And he like practically spat on her.
10: He did not. But please look at it, because these are two golden retrievers, the sweetest dogs. But Bo hasn't gotten over. And, you know, he does still have knee problems. I will give you that.
9: I do. And my apartment still smells in the end.
10: I don't know about that, but I don't agree with that.
9: Okay. And when you're looking at that, you should also check out posts of Benji, who is our office dog.
10: Ugh. Talk about the office manager.
9: Benji runs that office.
10: Benji has a bed in every single office. Every single one.
9: Benji,
10: and toys.
9: Benji's about 4 pounds.
10: He's
9: a little Shih Tzu Yorkie mix.
10: Yeah.
9: And what is like his... he's got three legs.
10: Yes, he does have three legs. And whenever our clients see him, He's so sweet. He'll run into our clients. They'll pet him. They're like, oh, my gosh, office dog, he's the sweetest thing. And then he'll run out, and they're like, oh, I didn't realize he's only have three legs. That makes him so much cuter. And he's got this cute little underbite.
9: Yep.
10: You know.
9: Yep. And I will say that a lot of clients come in. When they come into our office, obviously it's just for meetings, and that's okay. But when they come in and we have court, you know, court's virtual.
10: Yes.
9: And so we're on a Zoom call with the court, and clients are really, really nervous about being on court. They don't know how it's going to go, what's going to be said, what they have to participate in. And so they come in very, very nervous, which we all understand. But the moment they see Benji.
10: Oh, the weight, you can see it. You can just see the weight.
9: He's like a little three-legged stress ball.
10: Oh, my God. He's a little stress ball. I love that. That's what we should start calling him.
9: They pick him up. They put him on their lap, and they just stroke him, and they instantly feel better.
10: Oh, they love him. I had one client who was like, I'm going to put you in my purse. And I was like, that's not going to go over well. But they love him. And the thing that he does, which still is, it's... It just always catches me off guard, is he does not like when people leave.
9: No.
10: When people try to leave our office, like, all of a sudden, it's, like, barking, like, viciously, because he just does not want people to leave. He wants people to stay in the office with him.
9: Yeah.
10: Yeah.
9: Loves them coming in. There's no barking then.
10: No barking then. But when you leave, oh, my God. Like,
9: and no one needs to be nervous. If you're ever going to come in our office, you don't need to be nervous. He has three legs because when he was a puppy, he was attacked by a raccoon.
10: And
9: so he lost a lot of his teeth and his leg and some other issues. So there are no teeth to really bite. Not that he ever would.
10: No teeth to bite.
9: He's absolutely lovely. And we have the same UPS delivery driver who comes to our office pretty much every day. Kevin. And the two of them get along so well.
10: And while you're on the Instagram page determining if Butters is a vicious killer, you will see a picture of Benji and Kevin for Halloween. And it is so cute. Benji, we got him a little UPS outfit. And he dressed up as Kevin because he loves Kevin. Kevin's his best friend. They're BFFs.
9: He really is.
10: They're BFFs. It's amazing.
9: So, and the good news for me is that because Benji is very, very territorial, no other dogs can come into the office.
10: Yeah, so I tried to bring Butters and Walnut. They went to the parade, and they were celebrities. They were fantastic. Okay, there's the face again. I really wish people could see this face. So the face is going again on Beau, just for everyone to see. But we brought them to the parade, and I was going to bring them into the office. And Beau, all of a sudden, I've never seen him move this fast. Jumps up. They can't come into the office because of Benji. And it makes sense. Like, he couldn't. But he was so excited that Butters couldn't come into the office.
9: Lifetime ban from
10: Lifetime
9: ACL
10: ban.
9: Law.
10: Because Benji's in there.
9: That's right. Yes. And I love that about it. I absolutely love that Benji will pee anywhere where another dog has been in. So we can't have any other pets in the office, including Butters and Walnut.
10: Listen, someday.
9: Someday.
10: Someday.
9: No.
10: Someday you'll forgive him.
9: No.
10: There will be an olive branch at some point.
9: We will see. I'm not ready. I tried
10: You're
9: that
10: not
9: once.
10: Ready.
9: I tried that once.
10: Even at the parade, you were just, everyone was petting him, looking at him, and you were just, it was like glaring at him with your eyes, like, go away.
9: Very much so.
10: Flashbacks of you being taken out.
9: I don't want to diminish any PTSD, but I had it. I just saw him crouch, I saw him bending over and just making a mess.
10: It's just convenient that you're the only person that saw him making eye contact with you.
9: That's okay. Yeah. That's okay. Kayleen, what do you have planned for the rest of the weekend? Are you into the tall ships and you can go down and check them out?
10: You know what? I'm embarrassed to say this, but I've actually never been down to see the tall ships. And we talked about going down yesterday or today, but it's just been too busy. But I've heard it's absolutely beautiful. Are you going down to see
9: them? I couldn't do the first day. One, I was in Connecticut.
10: Trying
9: to do inventory of the empty
10: He abandoned department. The YOLO bars. He did. He abandoned the yo-yo bars and the
9: Yasso bars. YOLO bars.
10: I wonder if they weren't Yasso bars, if there was something else, if you would care that much. Like, let's say it was a granola bar. Would you be as upset if
9: I
10: took
9: think
10: it?
9: The point still stands. If your lease is not up, you cannot go in and empty the apartment. I just stand behind that. I don't care what was in the apartment.
10: Oh, it's abandoned.
9: I stand behind that. Did have some good Connecticut pizza while we were out there, though.
10: So that
9: made up for it. Yeah, that made up for it. But so didn't do the tall ships yesterday, but definitely going to go try and see them. Would probably be a good idea for the lines to die down a little bit because they're very busy. But definitely want to plan and go and see those.
10: Are they here all week, right?
9: I believe they're here like Thursday or something
10: like that. Oh, that's wonderful. I heard that they come through the canal, which I would love to love to see. My husband was telling me they come through Cape, like right through the canal down at the Cape, and that would be beautiful to see that.
9: I did not know
10: that. I didn't know that. Let's hope it's true, radio world. If it's not true, it wasn't me.
9: I would advise anyone looking for the route of the tall ship.
10: Double check.
9: Go and check online. Do not rely on us to tell you how that's being done. Yeah. So what do you think of your first show?
10: I was a little nervous. I've never been on a radio show before.
9: Okay.
10: But this has been wonderful. It's been fabulous. I would like more questions. I enjoyed the question parts of it.
9: Okay.
10: Maybe at some point we get people to, you know, call in. I think it'd be great.
9: I think that coming up, we don't want to ruin the surprises, but just to give you a little taste, little tease.
10: Teaser.
9: Coming up, we are going to have some guests. I think we will be having a guest next week.
10: Nice.
9: Which will be exciting to get some new perspective on some of the things that we talk about.
10: Okay.
9: There's some other guests that we have planned.
10: Okay.
9: So that will be happening. And it's been great to have you on the show, and I hope this won't be the only time. I hope you come back and join us more and more.
10: I hope I get invited back. We'll see.
9: Well, to be clear, you were invited. Where were you?
10: Oh, I was back in Reno.
9: Okay.
10: I know. Well, I got to see the family every once in a while. So I went back to Reno. I was there for a week, which is why I wasn't able to do the first couple of shows with you, but I'm here all the rest of the summer.
9: I gotta say, when you first got back, you had that Reno accent. You've managed to managed to get rid of it for now, but you came back talking like a cowboy.
10: And I missed my cowboys. But you need everyone out there. It is Nevada. It's not Nevada.
9: Okay.
10: It is Nevada.
9: Okay.
10: It is Oregon, not Oregon.
9: Okay.
10: And Reno is not by Vegas. Just a little about me. People are always like, you're from Vegas. I'm like, nope, Reno is very far north of where Vegas is.
9: And you did grow up there. You were born there and grew up there.
10: Born and raised.
9: Are you still welcomed home, or you look like are you now considered a Yankee?
10: So my best friend was giving me a hard time because I was wearing Tevas, which I love them. I think they're comfortable. But she's like, what is... Oh, he's making a face again.
9: I think anyone would give you a hard time.
10: What? They're so comfortable. And she's like, is this a New England thing? And so I said yes. So I don't... Because she was making fun of me. They're so comfortable.
9: What activity were you doing when you were wearing Tevas?
10: Just living life, walking.
9: Oh my God.
10: Okay. They're so comfortable. Okay. You get to age in life, Bo, where you just, it's all about comfort at that point.
9: I thought you were out there riding horses on the ranch and playing golf. I thought those were the two activities.
10: Playing golf, absolutely. I'm not a horse person, though.
9: Okay.
10: I got kicked off once when I was, I respect horses.
9: You have
10: enough to
9: respect horses.
10: Enough to not ride a horse.
9: You have to respect horses.
10: Yeah.
9: I actually went to a dude ranch once. We took my dad.
10: Oh my God, can we please talk about that?
9: Yeah, my brother
10: next
9: and
10: episode.
9: I took my dad to a dude ranch. It was his dream to go out and spend a week on a dude ranch, and we took him out to Montana, surprised him, and he thrived. He was living his best life.
10: Your dad is like that.
9: Oh, though. My God.
10: You can
9: God.
10: Put him in any situation.
9: He was up at the crack of dawn, had the big piece of straw coming out of his mouth, the cowboy hat, the cowboy boots. He was loving it. My brother and I, not so much.
10: Do you still have the cowboy hat?
9: No, do not have the cowboy hat.
10: What?
9: Do not have the cowboy hat.
10: Or the
9: hat.
10: Boots, nothing? You got rid of it? You burned it right then and there?
9: It was not to be brought back. We did not wear it well. We disgraced the hat
10: The
9: boots not to be brought back. But my dad loved it. All the pictures he took, we looked afterwards, they were all of his horse. My brother and I were in like one picture. The rest were his horse, like 3,000 pictures of Zeus. His horse.
10: Zeus.
9: Mm-hmm.
10: Wow.
9: Yeah.
10: So has he been back since then, just without you?
9: He has. He
10: oh
9: took
10: my gosh.
9: My
10: nephews. So you guys went once and that was he was too embarrassed to bring
9: you
10: back.
9: We were not
10: again.
9: Invited back. Yeah. And in fact, we realized about day three that he was a little embarrassed of me and my brother because it was communal lunches. You all kind of sit together.
10: Okay.
9: Everyone that's there. If it's outdoors on the trail, they bring out the old, the wagon cart and like set up lunch and feed you well. In the beginning, my dad would always sit with us. By day three, he had shifted over to other people that he'd made better friends with.
10: He got a new table.
9: He found a new table.
10: My gosh.
9: And then it was just me and my brother by ourselves for the rest of the week.
10: Now, when you tried to sit at the table with him.
9: Never invited.
10: Oh.
9: Never invited. All right, guys, that's all we have time for. We hope you enjoyed, and we'll be back next week with Megan and a guest. And enjoy the rest of your weekend.
10: Have a good weekend,
9: and everyone. Tune into The Car Doctor. Thank you.
10: Thank you.

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1: News. I'm Brian Clark. Lawmakers continue their tributes to Lindsey Graham after the senator died at 71. Vice President J.D. Vance called him a one-of-a-kind figure in our politics. ABC's Stephen Portnoy has more on the South Carolina Republican who had served in the Senate since 2003.
2: He was a national security hawk, a fierce critic of Iran and supporter of Israel and Ukraine. In fact, Lindsey Graham had just completed his 10th trip to Ukraine on Friday. The Israeli Prime Minister says Israel has lost one of its greatest friends. Graham's sudden death at 71, after a report of chest pains, is shocking news here. He was running for re-election this November. He was due to appear on Meet the Press this morning.
1: South Carolina's governor will name a replacement to fill the rest of Graham's term. Nearly 600 people under evacuation orders as a result of the Summit fire burning in eastern Los Angeles County. It's nearly 3,000 acres. It's 8% contained. This is ABC News. People in Houston continue to demand justice for the killing Tuesday of a man that ICE agents mistook as their target. ABC's Jacqueline Lee has more.
3: ICE officials claim Salgado Araujo rammed a federal vehicle during an attempted arrest and ignored commands, and he was allegedly shot in self-defense.
4: Let the investigation play out. If the officers acted outside policy or illegally, they'll be held accountable.
3: But an attorney for two witnesses say this is not true.
5: They confirmed that at no point was there ever an ICE agent directly in front of the vehicle.
3: According to DHS officials, there were no body or dash cameras that captured the shooting.
1: The Final Four is set at the World Cup. It's the top four teams in the FIFA rankings as the last four standing. England and Argentina will meet in a semifinal after both secured extra time wins in their Saturday quarterfinals. They'll play Wednesday in Atlanta, France and Spain on Tuesday in Dallas. I'm Brian Clark, ABC News.
6: 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Today we have a beautiful end to the weekend. Now, we have an expansive ridge of high pressure that will bring warm and dry weather today, but we're going to have warmer and more humid conditions returning on Monday, and we'll be near a technical heat wave between Monday and Thursday. A weak cold front will slip through Wednesday, bringing a stray shower or thundershower, and a reinforcing front will push through on Friday morning. High pressure will return on Saturday. But for today, we have 83 as the high and 62 as the low. Sunny day today. That's your weather update. Coming up next, we have The Car Doctor.
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7: And good Sunday morning, everyone, and welcome to another edition of the Car Doctor program on 95.9 WATD. My name is John Paul, the Car Doctor, here to help you with your car problems this morning. And we don't have a guest, but we do have a guest. We have Paul Pisa. He's guesting.
6: I'm in the house, yep.
7: Yeah, guesting in the captain's chair.
6: And thanks for having me again today.
7: Of course. For people that don't remember you from last year, introduce yourself. Tell us a little bit about you.
6: So I'm Paul, and I had the privilege of interning at WATD last spring and summer. I got to spend some time with John Paul, got to meet him once at an awesome fair. We even played that cool game that was sent in, that cool box game, the racing one.
7: Yeah. Yeah. And you also got a scholarship, right?
6: I did, yes. The Mass Broadcasters Association scholarship. I was very proud to receive that. And it made a big difference in my education as I'm moving to change my careers, get into broadcasting as we are here right now.
7: Sounds perfect. Well, you keep an eye on the phones. And for people who want to call in, the phone number is 781-837-4900. And, Paul, when we get phone calls, feel free to pop on and let me know, or you can send me messages, whatever is easier for you.
6: All righty, we'll do.
7: Remember, you're in charge. I'm just kind of sitting here. So.
6: All righty.
7: Well, I'll tell you a little bit about my week as it happened. And it's one of those weeks that I guess it's kind of a first world problem kind of thing, but you know, it was just it's been a weirdly frustrating week. Just everything I seem to have touched want to break. Just it was one of those things. And I did actually, for people who've been paying attention, I did actually buy a new car this week, and we'll get into that in just a little bit. But even trying to go get it, and there was some delays in getting it registered because I actually wanted to register it in Florida because that's where it's going to spend most of its time. But I wanted to buy it here because I didn't want to wait and go to buy it in Florida, and we'll get into more of that as well. So, but even getting off Cape on Friday morning, and for people who maybe are new listening right now, I try to spend my time between a little tiny house here in Cape Cod and what I call the tin shack in Florida, an old mobile home, and kind of try to spend 6 months here and 6 months there kind of thing. But I was driving off Cape and you know, could have been worse, but a box truck apparently flipped over and caught on fire and completely shut down Route 6. Fortunately, and this is the good news, I guess, I read about it or saw it first thing in the morning, so I decided to take 6A up to the bridge to be able to get over the bridge. We actually had a 2009 Volkswagen Beetle convertible that I was going to sell outright or donate it to, and I kind of feel a little bad I didn't do it now, I was going to donate it to South Shore Votech, but I could have done that easier in the fall when they were open, kind of hard to do now. I don't have room to be able to let it sit. So I went on Carvana and Pedal. Thank you for the recommendations from my listeners on Pedal, and wanted to see what people would give me for it. A whopping $500, by the way. But on the other hand, 5 years ago, I only paid $1,000 for it, and the guy I bought it from said, just give me $500. And I'm like, it's got to be worth $1,000. And he was a friend of mine. So and then we went to lunch. Then I found out it actually needed a little bit more work than I thought, but that was fine. My wife was in Florida. I was here, fixed it up, actually had the Votech do some work to it as well, got some things done, got it appearance-wise looking pretty good. Like a lot of Volkswagens, especially this one, because it spent all of its life until I had it in New Hampshire, it had some rust on the rocker panels where a lot of Volkswagens do. Not structural because it's more appearance-based. Those rockers are really soft. In fact, most of the time when people don't know when they jack them up, they just bend right there. But in April, when my wife came up to visit her relatives for a while, she went and got the car. It was on a battery tender, unplugged the battery tender, started it up, her nephew was with her, put some air in the tires, and it was good to go, and we were driving it ever since. So the dealership gave us more than Carvana, which was, you know, $500, they gave us $650. I really would have liked to have got $1,000, but I didn't push it. I also didn't want to let it sit. I was looking online at other ones for sale, try to establish a price, because Kelley Blue Book and things like that, they can give you an idea, but their prices, it's a little hard to determine. So you look and see what's for sale. Well, you know, I saw some in, most of them said things like, not a bad car, all of them need, at that age, 09 or so, they all need tops unless they've been replaced, because a convertible top in New England really only lasts 5, 6, 7 years, longer if it stays in garaged all the time. This one was garaged, but it was old, and it was kind of ratty looking. It didn't leak, though, but over the couple of years we owned it, the rear window literally fell out of it, and that's very common. If you ever see a, say, like an 05 to 2012 or so Volkswagen Beetle for sale, most of them have duct tape around the rear window. I actually tried gluing the rear window back in. It lasted one season, came apart because the roof shrinks and literally pulls the glass right out of it. somebody said to me, well, you have full coverage on the car. Just break the window and they'll have to put a top in it because you can't just replace the window. And I'm never going to do that. So the next thing I did was I think I tried Gorilla Tape. Didn't work. Then I actually, when the window actually got loose and it was that at that point, the top was leaking. I kind of held the glass up in place, and I think I used two tubes of silicone caulking around the glass and siliconed it right to the cloth roof. Never leaked afterwards. And even though the roof looked terrible, it never leaked. And driving, I was kind of remarking to my wife as we were driving up to get the new car, and we took 6A, so car handled well, it's quiet, it has... four new tires on it last year or 2 years ago. 2 years ago, I guess now. They only have probably a couple thousand miles on them at that. I'm like, you know, this is still a pretty good car. It starts up, it runs. It did have a check engine light on, and it had a check engine light on because of what is called implausible transmission data. So, which typically means you need to put a transmission range selector switch in, the thing that you know, tells the car what gear it's in. But Volkswagen uses a weird system. They use this range switch, plus on the shifter, they use a computer circuit board with a magnet. So when you put the car in gear, this magnet rolls across the top of the computer board and tells the computer, hey, it's in drive, and it agrees with what's going on with the switch on the transmission. So I took the transmission selector switch apart and found out, oh, this was replaced in 2015. And you could tell someone had been in there because nothing really fit quite back together the way it should. So I'm like, oh, well, can this be bad? It's really not as old as the rest of the car. And all the computer codes pointed to a faulty range selector switch. Put the range selector switch in, cleared the code, went for a ride, went, ha, it's fixed. Backed up, went forward a dozen times, boom, check engine light came back on, same issue. So I suspect, apparently a computer board must only last 5 or 6 years. Problem is, you have to buy it as a shifter assembly at over $600. I wasn't going to do that. I really went looking for one of those salvage yards where you can go in and get your own parts. There's one down in Rhode Island. They didn't have one. The only Volkswagen they had was a manual transmission. When I was in Florida, I'm like, hey, there's one in Venice maybe or somewhere. I'm like, maybe I'll go. Maybe that'll be a good day trip. Go up there, go get the part and bring it home with me just to make the light go out. But that was really the only issue. The check engine light was on. Car shifted well. Cruise control didn't work because the computer didn't know if the car was in drive or not. But considering the car's only been a couple thousand miles in 3 years, really doesn't make a whole lot of difference. So we traded it in, and again, on the outside, rusty rocker panels, shiny paint though. All the glass was in good shape, no cracks. Top was ugly. Put the top down, put the boot on it. It actually looks pretty presentable. Look at the interior. Good shape. I mean, it was clean. Carpets were in good shape. All the controls worked. Radio worked. AC worked. And what's amazing is you see these cars for sale for, say, $2,900, $3,500. And it'll say, runs great. And you look and the car's running and the airbag light's on. Or the car's running and the traction control light's on. Or ABS light's on. So they're not perfect either, and they're looking for $2,500, $3,500. My wife just saw one this morning, similar color, in our old town.

purchased a new car, and but on the ride up there, I'm like, you know, this is a good car. And I said to one of the sales managers, and I dealt with a variety of people. Bernard, A-O-U-N, Anoon, maybe? He's one of the sales managers. Michael Duby, another sales manager, and Edgar Monterosa, who's the general sales manager. So I kind of dealt with all three of them because I can't just sit still when I'm in a car dealership. I want to go wander around, go talk to those guys, see what's up. And I said to him, you know, if you or, you know, you got kids or one of the guys in the shop or somebody's looking for a summer car, it's a good, fun little summer car. You know, shifts good, runs good, gets good gas mileage, doesn't burn oil. It's had 115 or 18,000 miles on it. So for the age, it was actually pretty low miles. And like I said, I think if it got driven a couple thousand miles in the last 3 or 4 years, it'd be a bit of a surprise. So what did we buy? Well, we bought a Hyundai Tucson. And as people who listen to the program know, I have a Hyundai Santa Fe Sport, which now the Santa Fe has grown bigger. In the past, it was a Santa Fe and then a Santa Fe Sport. The Santa Fe was a little bit bigger. Santa Fe Sport was a little smaller. I just bought the base model Santa Fe Sport when I bought it. I bought it from what was a Hyundai dealer in Rockland, like literally next to the AAA office. Got a pretty good deal on it, I thought, back when I bought it. It was because I don't buy any of the extras. In fact, I even tried to argue away. They had locking lug nuts, a cargo mat in the back, and mud flaps as dealer installed options, and then it had floor mats, which was extra. I didn't even want those. I'm like, take those off, and they're like, well, you can't take them off, and they can't because they're actually not really put on by the dealer in a lot of cases. They're put on by the distributor, so they can't get rid of them. So I got what I thought was a pretty good deal back then. This car was about $7,000 more than the car I bought before, I guess. Couple things. I went into Mastria Hyundai is where I bought the car in Plymouth. And people said, why'd you go there? You know, have a Hyundai dealer right in Hyannis. And I'm like, well, I stopped into the Hyundai dealer in Hyannis, and they were okay, I guess, but I don't know. It just something just didn't strike me as good, and not that they were bad. Just I just wasn't as comfortable, I guess, when I went in. This Hyundai dealer I stopped in on the way. I think I dropped my wife off somewhere, and I stopped in on the way going back to the Cape. I like the look of the dealership, and the Mastria name, for people who know it sounds familiar, I actually met one of the Mastria people at the Plymouth Festival that Paul talked about earlier today. They had a booth set up right near the WATD booth, went over, talked to Jake, who was their internet manager. In fact, he was on the program a bunch of years ago, a year ago, I guess. So I talked to him. Also, when I was involved with Bristol Plymouth Votech, a couple of the Mastria employees from their dealerships on Route 44, the Nissan dealer, the GMC dealer, they were on the same board with me, and I just liked that. The idea that they support vocational education made me happy. So I'm like, you know what? They take care of. They work with their community. I'll try to work with them. So I went in, and I had a sort of predetermined price, whether you use, any of the various buying services. I had a price through AAA. Wasn't an issue. They could do that. They had a deal. If you finance the car, you could get an additional $2,250 off. So I'm like, well, I'll finance the car and to save $2,250. Of course, now,
It's a 3,000.

0: $1,000 incentive to finance the car. Going to work on that Monday morning with the finance people. I don't think there's anything you can do. I think, you know, when you sign the paperwork, you sign the paperwork. That's all there is to it. But realistically, I didn't get the keys till Friday, and the new incentive was in place. So we'll see what happens. I didn't get the keys till Friday, which was essentially my fault because I purchased a car on June 24th, but because of sending paperwork back and forth to Florida to get the Florida plate, it took that long. So we'll see. We'll see what they have to say about it. So the car, kind of all in with taxes and registration, was like $32,000. You know, that's sales tax, which is a big chunk of that. People have asked me, why didn't you buy the next level up, the SEL? Why didn't you buy the hybrid? Good question. The SEL was a little bit more. I had a number in my head that I wanted to stay under. I kind of wanted to stay under $30,000 for the cost of the car. That was just a random number I had in my head. And the next level up, the SEL model, what was different about that over the standard SE? And this is just a 2.5 liter normally aspirated engine, no turbocharger, none of that stuff. Makes 178 horsepower or something, about the same as the Santa Fe Sport. And interestingly, it actually has more rear seat room, slightly less cargo room, sits on a slightly longer wheelbase, and size-wise, it's within an inch or so of the Santa Fe Sport. So, as an example for my wife to drive it, she's going to be fairly comfortable because it's going to feel about the same. It has different things in it, you know, push-button start, which the other car didn't, things like that. So what's the difference between the SE and the SEL? The difference is not a lot. Interior is about the same. You do get a wireless charging pad for your phone. You maybe get a little snappier-looking display. Heated seats you get. And heated outside mirrors. Well, I don't really need heated seats. Heated outside mirrors. Although, that's handy on a cool day where the mirrors get all moist and condensation on them. You turn the heated mirrors on and they dry out. Do I really need that? Did I really want to spend another couple $1,000s for that? Not really. Neighbor of mine said, how come you didn't buy the hybrid like I did? I'm like, well, I want a spare tire. And the hybrid doesn't come with a spare. I said, I think maybe one can fit in there. But once you take out all the styrofoam and all that stuff that's under the deck area. But I wanted a spare tire. That was one of the things I really wanted. You know, maybe because I'm a AAA person and we like spare tires because we want to put a person's spare on and get them on the road rather than have to tow them to a tire store where they have to buy a tire or repair it or whatever the case is. So wanted a spare tire. Also, I tend to keep cars a long time. The Volkswagen that I did the return trip on is a 2015, so it's 11 years old. You know, how long is the hybrid battery going to last in a hybrid Tucson? Well, it's guaranteed for 10 years. Is it going to last longer than that? Probably. I mean, my kind of unscientific testing says they typically last a few hundred thousand miles, but time can also be a consideration as well. You know, maybe 12 years down the road, you have to put a battery in it, which could be $3,000, $4,000, $5,000. Who knows what battery's going to be in 10 years or so. So I wasn't 100% clear on that, whether I wanted to do that or not. Also, looking at what I paid versus the SE model hybrid, I had AI do a calculation. If I drive 10,000 miles a year, how long the difference would cost in the payback based on current gas prices and fuel economy variations between the two? 13 and a half years. So I'll take my chances, I guess. I'll pay a little bit more. But it isn't about mileage. The hybrid also is a little zippier. It's about 40 more horsepower. So it feels a little bit, has a little bit more performance. It's funny, I was watching online reviews of the 2026 Hyundai Tucson SE, and people referred to it as somewhat underpowered. Yesterday, I was at a car show, and there was an Oldsmobile Cutlass W30-25. And it was, you know, had the Hurst shifter. It was a beautiful car. It was absolutely stunning. I had never seen a W25 before, I don't think. W30, yes, that's a bigger engine one. This was the 350, made 175 horsepower. They bragged about it. Makes 175 horsepower. Few horsepower less than the Hyundai does. So it's okay. And it's more horse, it's a couple horsepower more than the Santa Fe Sport that we have now. So somebody referred to it as, it's ideal for around town. You wouldn't want to take it on a long trip. Went to Florida and back in a couple times. It was pretty okay to me. So, you know, people want more horsepower, and that's fine. And we'll talk about more horsepower later, too. So that was my trip. The overall experience, I would say, with Mastria Hyundai, about a B. People are very nice. There's no question. They've had some turnover in the past 2 weeks since I've been there. I went in and said, where's the salesperson? Oh, she doesn't work here anymore. Where's the F&I manager? Oh, she doesn't work here anymore. Like, sheesh. You know, and I asked, and they're very corporate. You know, they just said, oh, we're, you know, heading in a new direction, whatever that means. So, but the sales managers, especially Mike Doobie, I had a weird question, and I probably should have known the answer to this. I opened up the hood like I do with anything, and I just want to make sure that everything's, whatever you can check, I want to double check. So is the coolant full? Is the windshield washer full? Belts look okay, even though they're brand new. When cars get delivered, they have something called pre-delivery inspections, PDIs, depending on how they're done. Sometimes they're done as soon as the car comes off the truck. Sometimes they're done before delivery. It depends on what the dealership's thoughts are on that. This, I assume, was probably done when it came off the truck. But I opened up the hood and, you know, just checked everything. And it was okay. Everything was full. Oil was full. Everything was the way it was supposed to be. And the car had actually sat. The other reason I opened up the hood, the car appeared to have come in sometime in May. So it had been sitting for 2 months, maybe. It had 20 miles on it, I guess, when maybe even less than that the first time I road tested it. It probably had a couple miles less than that. And I'm like, well, you know, it's probably been sitting for a long time. Battery's probably, you know, other than the drive back, probably never got recharged. They probably, chances are, they probably had to jump start it to get it going if it's been sitting for a couple months. So I went and put my battery tender on it, just wanted to get the battery up to 100%. But when I opened up the hood, I'm like, there's no engine cover, no plastic engine cover. So I'm like, what's going on? Why is there no engine cover? That's weird. And so I called the dealership and said, hey, look, there's no engine cover. And when I look at the specs on the Hyundai website, it says all models with internal combustion engines come with an engine cover. I'm like, huh. So somebody took it off and didn't put it back on. Then I read a little bit more and said that it said that certain levels of trim don't come with an engine cover. I'm like, huh. So then Mike Doobie, again, good guy, got back to me a little bit later in the day. It looks like, I'm guessing he talked to his rep, because it looked like he cut and pasted a response back to me from someone else, because it said something about on your lot. Like he said, why don't these cars come with that? And they said, the car's on your lot. Apparently on the SE and the SEL models, to save a little bit of money and streamline production, they don't get the little plastic cover that goes on the front. Which, is where mice and stuff like to live. So there you go. So this is my car buying story. Why don't we take a break? When we come back, we'll talk about a car that's way different. And that's the Range Rover Sport. Not like a Hyundai Santa Fe Sport. Range Rover Sport. We'll talk about that when we come back. 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Our phone number is 781-837-4900. We'll be right back.
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0: And welcome back to the Car Doctor program. If you'd like to join us, and if you're getting tired of me talking and you want to talk, you can give us a call at 781-837-4900. A vehicle that is not a Santa Fe Sport is the Range Rover Sport. And it's one of those vehicles that actually does a very good job of balancing luxury, performance, and capability. If you looked at the full-size Range Rover and thought it might be too big or too formal, or you're not going to, some Hollywood premiere, the Sport may be a better choice. It has the same premium feel and presence, but it comes wrapped in a package that feels a little bit more athletic, a little easier to maneuver in everyday driving. My next-door neighbor, she owns the acupuncture shop in Dennis, and she's a Jeep person. She loves Jeeps. She thinks they're great. And she's, I think in the few years I've known her, she's on her second, maybe third Jeep even. And her whole family seems to have Jeeps. Her mother has a Jeep, her sister has a Jeep. And she came over and she's, oh, can I take a look at it? Can I sit in it? And I said, of course, And she's like, it's beautiful inside. And so for a Jeep person to kind of look at a Range Rover, she liked it a lot. The styling is classic Range Rover, clean lines, modern appearance. And, the inside, although it's very, has a lot of electronics, it's very minimalist looking. And that, when she was looking at it, she goes, there's nothing really here. It's all like Scandinavian, minimalist sort of architecture sort of thing. But it's just enough presence to let people know, I think, ooh, you're driving a Range Rover. So without being kind of overly flashy, I guess. So Will it fit in if you're, you know, in a fancy restaurant? Yeah. This morning it had to fit in at the local hardware store, because we'll talk about that later, too. So I had to run to the hardware store this morning before the radio show. But inside, the Range Rover Sport delivers the kind of cabin you'd expect. I mean, it's beautiful inside. The materials are excellent. The leather even has this, I don't know, very premium feel to it. The seats are really comfortable, sort of oversized feeling, fit and finish, you know, typical Range Rover, you know, great. Driving position is very good. And visibility is good as well. I mean, it's a big vehicle, so but it's not so big. It feels uncomfortable to park and maneuver and things like that. Although I did find that I, even at 6 feet tall, but I'm probably shrinking as I get old, but at 6 feet tall, I did find I wanted to move the seat up a little bit, an inch or so, to get a better view over the hood. Just seemed better that way. Felt more comfortable to drive. The bad part is this kind of minimalistic approach is one of my biggest frustrations. Land Rover has gone all in, and Range Rover has gone all in on touchscreen controls. And I think they went too far. Nearly every function. Now, there is some controls on the steering wheel, which I don't love on any particular car, but everything is designed around the infotainment screen. And although it's generally pretty responsive and pretty quick, it's too distracting. And I just read a story this morning from Brian Reamer at MIT about looking up isn't paying attention. And he was talking, and it showed a picture of somebody with a phone in one hand and coffee in the other hand, and they're glancing up to look at the road. Yeah, that isn't paying attention. And whenever you take your eyes off the road, even for a couple seconds, you're not paying attention. So when you have to go over and touch a touchscreen to get into the climate control or change the radio station or any of that sort of stuff, it's distracting. Put some knobs back in. That's one thing I will say about the new little car I bought. Has a knob for the radio, volume, and a knob to change stations, and push buttons for the controls, for the climate control system. And people would probably go, oh, it's kind of old-fashioned. I kind of like it. Maybe I'm old-fashioned. I don't know what it is. So, you know, multiple taps to make menu changes, not that great. This is one of these vehicles that is both a luxury car and it. And I didn't do anything with it other than I live on a dirt road. This would be a very capable off-road vehicle, but I think it will do. I think it will do good. I kind of understand the desire for a clean, modern interior, but I don't know. Functionality, I think, should take some precedence over aesthetics. Just me. So, did I? You know, in the week or so I had the car, did I miss traditional controls? Yeah. My test vehicle was a 3-liter turbocharged inline plug-in hybrid powertrain, which is probably the sweet spot in the Range Rover lineup. The combination is got the smooth 6-cylinder electric motor, delivers good acceleration. There's no idle stop thing that shuts the car off because it is electric. It is an electric hybrid when, you know, it's just going slow. The transition between electric and gasoline, you wouldn't even notice. Under ideal conditions, fully charged, it will go more than 50 miles on all-electric range, which is probably enough for, like, many daily commutes. When my next-door neighbor lives literally a couple miles away from her acupuncture clinic. I don't know what the right word is. But she, I said, you can plug it in every night and never go to a gas station. Yeah, you probably could. It takes a long time to charge. It's a pretty big battery, I think. And it takes quite a while to recharge on 110 volts. Now, if you're only topping off every night, it's going to be fine, especially if you're only going 15 or 20 miles. But this is one of those plug-in hybrids that I think could really benefit from a level 2 charger that can charge a little bit faster. The level 1 cord it came with, the convenience cord, and I didn't use my own charger for this because I was lazy and the cord was right in the back of the car. Mine charges a little bit faster because it recognizes a 20-amp electrical circuit, so it pulls a little bit more electricity out of the house versus the normal one that kind of limits itself to 15 amps. So you get a couple more kilowatts charge with the one that I have, but I use theirs. I think I had it plugged in for most of the day, and it got only to about 80%. Again, the ability to fast charge is a significant advantage. And it can. You can do level 3 if you want. But I think a level 2 home charger would be perfect for this. Out on the road, it's an impressive vehicle. Despite weighing 2 tons, feels pretty agile and composed. Steering's precise. Body motions are well controlled. It's comfortable to drive. Roads aren't great, but it feels quiet. It's refined. You want something more rugged looking? Yeah, you go get a Discovery or something. But it's got a very sophisticated four-wheel drive system, air suspension, all-terrain management. It should be able to handle sand and snow, rocky roads, all kinds of stuff. Is anybody ever going to use it that way? I don't know. Over $90,000? Maybe. I don't know. Again, the biggest drawback's the cost, not just because of the purchase price, but Range Rovers tend to have pretty long-term maintenance and repair costs. You factor in if you're somebody who only keeps a car a few years, not an issue. If you're somebody who keeps them a long time, maybe something to think about. But overall, the Range Rover Sport plug-in hybrid remains one of the most complete luxury SUVs on the market, I think. It's comfortable, it's quick, it's beautifully finished. If you like quality interiors, it looks really nice. Genuinely capable off-road if you want to do that. Enough electric range to make daily driving efficient. Again, my biggest complaint remains with the infotainment heavy interior and the near elimination of physical controls. The technology is impressive, but there are times I wish Land Rover had prioritized ease of use over the minimalistic design philosophy. Even with that frustration, if you're looking for a luxury SUV, they can do almost everything well. While offering, if you're somebody who wants to offer, if you want to be electric only, it can do it. So the Range Rover plug-in Sport, if you have Range Rover Sport plug-in hybrid, if you have the budget, take a look at it. So it's a solid car. Here's a funny story, though. And you may have seen this in the news. And I guess I didn't pay attention. There's something called flock cameras. Jesse, Paul, do you know what flock cameras are?
9: Yeah, I've heard about these. Heard about them.
0: Yeah, they kind of record your license plate, and it's like they track everything everywhere. They've had them in Europe for a long time. Well, in California, someone stole a license plate off a Range Rover, and the license plate ends with DTM, which is, I believe, dealer, transport, manufacturer. And the beginning of the license plate was like 35. So it was like 35 DTM. And in the middle, in much smaller letters, it was like 07 or 05. So it's like 35, 07, DTM. Well, apparently, when the plate was stolen, it was recorded into the flock system as just 35 DTM. Which is exactly the same plate that's on this car, by the way. Mine has, I think, 05 or 07, whatever. It's different than the one that was stolen. Well, out in New Jersey, an auto writer was driving a Range Rover, and he was with his wife, and he was returning some Amazon packages to the local Kohl store, I think. And all of a sudden, he got surrounded by the police. And they what's going on? And they go, well, this car's been reported stolen, or the license plate's been reported stolen, or both. And he goes, I don't know what you're talking about. Well, it's because the system didn't record the little numbers in the middle. It only recorded the 35 and the DTM. So I'm like, well, I hope they cleared that up while I'm driving this car.
9: Yeah, that's something they definitely need to figure out. Yeah. You don't need to go through that heart attack either.
0: No, not at all. So it was... I guess the police said, you know, license registration. And I've been stopped once in a press car, and it was at literally 3:30 in the morning out on like Route 84 or, yeah, I think it was Route 84 heading to Connecticut. I was going to New York for the New York Auto Show. And I will readily admit I was going above the speed limit. And I was the only one on the road. And all of a sudden, I look ahead, and I see this Mass State Trooper. And I go, I wonder how fast you have to go to bring him. Uh-oh, he pulls out. So he pulls over, and I start pulling over as soon as I see him pull out. I don't even think he had time to turn his lights on. So I pull over, and he pulls over behind me, and he goes, do you know why I stopped you? And I'm like, yeah, I was speeding. And he said, why were you speeding? I'm like, I don't know, because it's only you and me on the road, and I'm heading to New York for the auto show. And he goes, license registration. I'm like, well, here's my license. Registration might be a little tricky because this is a press car, and I tried to explain it to him, and he was good about it. And he just ran the plate, and everything was good. But, you know, that does, you know, it's like, well, the car's registered to the company who owns the car. It may or may not have an insurance certificate with it. So it gets kind of complicated if you get pulled over. So I can't imagine this guy in New Jersey, you know, being surrounded by three, I don't know if it was sheriff's departments or a local police department in New Jersey, whatever it was, and trying to explain his way out of this. And fortunately, one of the police officers was a car person and understood there's press cars that, you know, Car and Driver and Road and Track and Motor Trend, they all drive. And this guy, I think, worked for a publication called The Drive. So the time I've had this car, I'm like, hope they fix that flock camera system, or at least the reporting of it, so I didn't get pulled over. But there's my weird Range Rover story, and we'll just kind of go with that. Recalls this week, Kia recalled 462,869 Telluride SUVs from 2020 to 2024 model year because the front power seat motors can overheat and catch fire. Ouch. This was a fix that was done in 2024, but Kia urges owners to park outdoors and away from structures until a newly electronic fuse assembly is installed, starting in early July, I think. Honda recalled over, and this is where recalls are weird. Honda recalled over 325,000 Odyssey minivans from 18 to 26 to repair a front passenger seat weight sensor that can crack and short circuit, potentially causing an unintentional airbag deployment. Oh, that can't be good. And Ford's recalling hundreds of thousands of vehicles across multiple lines, including Mustangs, Mach-Es, F-150s, to address issues like failing windshield wiper, unexpected gear downshifts, and a software error that disables pedestrian warning sounds on the hybrid SUVs. So you ever hear a hybrid and it goes real slow and you hear it making this weird, you know, Jetson sort of car noise? Well, that's required for people who are visually impaired so they can, which they don't hear the car running because it's not. So there is a car that's going on sale from Fiat called the Topolino, and it's officially, I guess it's on sale now for under $15,000. Paul, do you know Italian at all?
9: Off the top of my head, no.
0: Okay. Well, Topolino, in my very poor Italian, and I don't know any Italian, but I know this because I know a bunch of nonsense, stands for Little Mouse. And the original Topolinos, they called them the Little Mouse. This car is actually only 100 inches long. It only has 8 horsepower. It's electric. It can travel 46 miles on a charge, and it has a top speed of only 25 miles an hour. The Topolino isn't street legal yet, but I guess they're going to do some kind of conversion kit that's coming later this year that will classify it as a low-speed vehicle and allow it to be driven on public roads. You kind of wonder what's, you know, there's golf carts that have low-speed plates on them now. You wonder what they have to do to this to make it street legal.
9: So you mean there's golf carts on the road right now?
0: Yeah.
9: Oh, wow.
0: Yeah, and they have windshield wipers and lights and horn and stuff, but they only go 25 miles an hour. They're only They're designated low-speed electric vehicles. And they used to be called, you know, before they came up with that designation, they called them neighborhood cars, neighborhood electric vehicles. And there were some small electric cars. One was a GEM electric car, which was kind of another glorified golf cart, only it looked a little bit more rugged. Ford actually had some kind of city car at the time, low-speed electric vehicle car, only 25 miles an hour. That's what they were designed for. I have, years and years ago, somebody I knew, there was an electric vehicle pilot program, and I was pretty involved with the introduction of electric vehicles a bunch of years ago, and they put two of these GEM electric cars on the vineyard. And the person who was responsible for the cars said, hey, if you ever want to go road test one, I have two at the vineyard. And I said to my wife, you want to go to the vineyard one day? And she's like, why? And I'm like, oh, I don't know. Go drive an electric car and we'll go have lunch. And we did. We took the boat over from Hyannis, went to the vineyard, found the guy who rents cars and bicycles, got my electric car, drove it around the island. It was sort of funny. We pulled up in front of some little store, and it was like a half a parking space. So this little GEM electric car, which was probably about the size of the Topolino, pulled right into this little spot. And when we did, there was a woman in, oddly, a Range Rover, and she said, that'd be great for here. And I said, would you buy one? And she goes, no, are you crazy? So anyway, before we take the next break, on the opposite side of the horsepower numbers of the Topolino, which only made 8 horsepower, Ram is making a comeback with high-performance vehicles. They have a new Ram high-performance truck coming out. It's a Ram 1500 performance lineup. And it makes 777 horsepower. So if you want 769 horsepower more than a Topolino, go buy a Ram truck. Why don't we take another break? 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Our phone number is 781-837-4900. We'll be right back.
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0: And welcome back to the Car Doctor program on 95.9 WATD. A couple of the questions that came in this week. Is there a difference between getting an air filter and cabin filters from the dealer or an auto store? I guess I mean auto parts store. Do auto store parts always fit perfectly? And is it necessary to get an upgraded filter that filters out more dust, pollen, debris? Or will it affect performance, fuel economy, and the engine if the car isn't driven much? And if the car isn't driven much, is it time-based? Change it every year or only when it's noticeably dirty? Well, my answer to that is change it when it's dirty. Check it periodically if you can. But my experience is some aftermarket filters don't fit that well. I've seen some cause system issues due to poor fit. Filter doesn't fit in the housing correctly in the air filter housing, doesn't fit correctly in the cabin air filter housing. So factory filters are great if you can get them. I tend to use factory oil filters wherever I can, especially in the Hyundais, because Hyundais are very fussy about their drain back valves and their filters. So I hope they're real. I go on, you know, Amazon or something and order like three or four oil filters. They come in boxes that say Hyundai on them. They look like they're real. They have little tags and stuff, but there's so much counterfeit stuff, it's hard to tell. When I go aftermarket, I usually use Wix. The parent company of Wix, they make a lot of the original equipment filters. I think they're the same company that make Purolator. I usually can find Wix a little bit easier. So Wix tends to, you know, that's what I tend to use if I'm looking for an aftermarket, say, air filter or cabin filter. Unless you're trying to eliminate odors, I'd stay with a traditional cabin air filter. If you do have like a mold or mildew issue, then go with a carbon impregnated filter. That is right from, Audi to Lexus. Those cars that have had some mold and mildew issues, they actually have come out with a carbon impregnated filter for that reason. And, you know, when it's time to change the filter, look at it. When the filter gets dirty, get a new one. The idea that, you know, some recommendations are, well, you should get a new air filter every year, or you should get a new air filter every 3 years. On 3 years, it could look brand new. In a year, it could look terrible if you live on a dusty road, you live where there's a lot of pollen and stuff like that. So, interesting note, mildew and stuff. The new Hyundai I bought has something called an afterblow, and that means that when you shut the car off, if it's hot and humid and the air conditioner has been on, the cooling fan, the interior fan, runs for 10 or 15 minutes to dry out the evaporator so it doesn't get moldy. I remember years ago doing something very similar to that, doing an update to a computer program for just that reason, to make it run longer. So there you go. The other thing is, let's see, what else? We had another pretty good question. I'm interested in buying a pre-owned 2023 Toyota 4Runner with 27,000 miles. It's being sold by a Toyota dealer. The brakes are original. The tires look new. The brand is Velocity, which I've never heard of. The asking price is $49,200. Looking online at Car Gurus and IC Cars, which is where I tend to go for most car pricing, 4Runners in that age and mileage, 45 to 49,000. So that suggests maybe there's a little room to negotiate. And like any used car, before purchasing, I'd have it checked by a third party. As far as the tires, they're a bargain brand tire. I'm sure the dealer put them on to say that they have brand new tires on the car. So there you go. Next week, we kind of have an interesting program for next week. We'll be talking with somebody who, I should have done this before. I'll be talking to Nick Menzias. He's CEO of something called Drivers Hub. And what they use is a computer program, an AI program, that will that goes out. That goes. One of the problems with car buying programs, you put your name and address and, you know, email and all that stuff in, and, you know, next thing you know, 10 different car dealers are calling you up saying, "Oh, you're interested in buying a car? You know, can you come up today?" And well, this one, I guess it creates not fake. It creates email addresses, and then it lets the AI program do the negotiation. I don't know. We'll have to see how that works. Again, probably should have waited until next week to buy a car. Hey, that music means we need to go. And as always, you know, wear your seatbelt, drive safely, be good to your car, and if you do see an emergency vehicle by the side of the road, slow down or move over to save lives. And Paul Pisa, thanks for a great job. I hope to talk to you soon.
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16: Lindsey Graham's death at 71 has shocked Washington. President Trump tells CNN Face the Nation.
17: There was no better advocate. He was a fantastic advocate in the Senate, and he could do things that other people. He was able to. If I had a really big problem with a certain Democrat, he could work it out.
16: Senator died from what his staff called a brief and sudden illness. Now, South Carolina's governor will name a replacement for the rest of Graham's term. South Carolina Republicans will choose a new candidate to run in November's election. President Trump said the Strait of Hormuz is open, even as Iran says it's closed after the U.S. struck targets in Iran for a third straight night as a week of uncertainty about the state of the peace agreement continues. The containment of the Summit fire in Los Angeles County has grown to 15%. There are nearly 600 people under evacuation orders or warnings. Other parts of the Rocky Mountain region could experience record high temperatures today. This is ABC News. Lawmakers celebrated a new housing bill becoming law without the president's signature. ABC's Chuck Sievertson explains.
18: The president couldn't stop the bill.
19: If he had vetoed it, we would have been able to override that veto.
18: Congresswoman Maxine Waters, California Democrat, says the law aims to reduce homelessness.
19: We're not only going to create opportunities for affordable housing, we're going to make sure that public housing has the resources and began to fix up these houses.
18: Trump said he didn't sign the bill because Congress hasn't passed an unrelated elections bill that doesn't have enough votes in the Senate to pass.
16: That's ABC's Chuck Sievertson. In Vietnam, 15 tourists from India were killed after a boat returning from a trip in the southern part of the country capsized. They died less than half a kilometer from the shore. That's less than a quarter of a mile. Witnesses said there was no emergency care available at the shore when survivors were brought back. I'm Brian Clark, ABC News.
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22: 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Good afternoon. Welcome to the Midday Report. I'm Christian Maitrey. Here's what's happening. Norwell residents no longer have to boil their tap water. Officials yesterday lifted the boil water order after the latest tests confirmed that the town's drinking water is now safe to use and meets safety standards. A boil water order was issued Wednesday after E. coli was detected in a water sample. E. coli can cause illness, particularly for those with weakened immune systems. Residents were advised to boil the tap water before using for cooking, brushing teeth, and washing dishes. Since the tap water is now safe, Norwell officials are urging residents and businesses to flush water lines. All interior and exterior water faucets and showers should be run for at least a minute. Hot water faucets should be run 15 to 30 minutes to flush the hot water heater tank. Water dispensers should be flushed with a quart of water. Dishwashers should be run empty for a cycle. Water treatment units should be flushed and sanitized. More information on the town of is available on the Town of Norwell website. 36-year-old Chris Matthews, the Communications and District Outreach Director for U.S. Representative Bill Keating, passed away June 29th unexpectedly due to a medical event. Here's Keating speaking on the life and legacy of Matthews.
23: Well, Chris was multifaceted. You know, he's worked with our office for 16 years, and at the age of 36, that's a major part of his whole adult life. And He grew with us as friends and family, Sugo family. He just made friends through everyone he worked with one-on-one. You know, during the tenure of his working, he always continued to help people through our constituent work, and particularly veterans. He specialized in a lot of assistance to veterans and felt a great commitment to veterans. But unusually, he took everyone's, you know, concern or problem that they had, whether it was a Social Security issue or and nowhere to turn, and it was turning to our office for some guidance. He took it as a personal, he took it the way he would as if he was handling it for himself.
22: People who would like to pay their respects can do so today starting at 4 p.m. at McNamara Sparrow Funeral Home in Cohasset. A brief service will be held tomorrow at 10 a.m. at St. Mary's Cemetery in Scituate. WATD News time is 12:05. More news after this.
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22: Welcome back to the Midday Report. I'm Christian Maitrey. Governor Maura Healey announced the kickoff of the Department of Conservation and Recreation's Summer Nights program. The DCR is partnering with more than 100 organizations to provide recreational and educational activities for the youth.
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6: 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So get out there, have a great summer, have a safe summer, look out for each other, be kind to one another, okay, and have a good time and keep working hard. Thank you all so, so much.
22: Programs will be available for 10 to 21-year-olds across the Commonwealth, including in Bridgewater, Brockton, and Milton, and will run through late August. The Summer Nights program features a wide range of activities, including basketball, volleyball, and painting. Additionally, three of this year's providers will be offering accessible and adaptive programs for kayaking, hiking, martial arts, pickleball, and biking. Check out mass.gov for more information. Mayor Tom Koch was in West Quincy last week to highlight the Quincy Quarry and Granite Workers Museum.
21: This is really the home of telling the story of the granite industry here in Quincy, Massachusetts. West Quincy was the focal point of the granite industry for a long, long time. Al Bean, it's been a passion of Al's for a long time to really put this together. The focal point on the site has been the Lyons Turning Mill, but Al has gathered artifacts from all over brought it together here to tell the story of this great location.
22: Founder and director Al Bina discussed some of the programs that are available.
24: We establish our little museum. We have a geology presentation also in a little separate building. And also now we've actually had a working blacksmith shop here. We show demonstrations on how the blacksmith actually happened to sharpen the tools here of the granite industry. And again, we do our demonstrations, splitting demonstrations, and a very interesting presentation we do. Where we let people actually split the granite themselves. We pre-drill the blocks, then we let them put the feather wedges in the blocks and actually split it. Kids really love it. The women really love it. One quick little comment. The other day, we had a group of kids that come through, and it was splitting granite. And after they split the granite, I said to them, Matt, do you know what you just did? And they kind of looked at me kind of funny. Yeah, I split granite. I says, no, you just exposed those crystals to light in 300 million years. They were formed 300 million years ago. They haven't seen daylight, and you just exposed them to daylight. So we do a lot of little presentations like that.
22: To learn more about the museum, go to QuincyQuarryMuseum.org. Six former MBTA employees and one current employee are facing charges related to falsifying red line track inspection reports and overtime fraud. Four South Shore men were among those indicted, including 48-year-old Brian Pfaffinger of Marshfield, 43-year-old Jensen Vattel of Brockton, and 45-year-old Magda Trin of Avon, and 37-year-old Matthew Leonard of Easton. Pfaffinger, Trin, and Vattel were charged with conspiracy to falsify records and wire fraud, and Leonard was charged with conspiracy to commit wire fraud. The U.S. Attorney's Boston office said that Pfaffinger was a redline maintenance leader, and the others were track inspectors. Investigators say that rather than complete inspections, the workers either falsified track reports or aided in submitting false inspection documents. The workers allegedly were in the MBTA Cabot Yard when the inspections were reported to have been done and falsified train numbers using online numbers instead of actually riding the trains. Authorities also said that Pfaffinger had the inspectors working on his private vehicle during work hours. The workers are also accused of submitting false overtime sheets for hours they did not work that Pfaffinger approved. A Brockton man is facing murder charges following a stabbing in Rockland. Rockland police say they received a call for a fight between two men at a home on Nevins Circle around 10 Thursday night. When officers arrived, they found 37-year-old victim with stab wounds to the face. An investigation led officers to the suspect identified as 35-year-old Thomas Grant, who fled the scene in a vehicle towards Braintree. Grant was located by Braintree police, who took him into custody without incident. Grant is facing several charges, including attempted murder, assault and battery with a dangerous weapon, causing serious bodily injury, and larceny. The victim was treated at Boston Medical Center. The incident remains under investigation. The skeletal remains discovered in woods in Randolph have been confirmed to be human. The remains were found Wednesday in the woods off Plain Street. Norwell District Attorney Michael Morrissey said today that the state medical examiner believes the remains are those of an adult male. An investigation is ongoing by state and Randolph police and the Norwell District Attorney's Office. No other information is available at this time. Moving on to your sports and weather. The Boston Red Sox beat the New York Mets last night 4-0. Andrew Monasterio and Masataka Yoshida drove in the runs with a pair of two-run homers. The Sox now sit half a game back from a wild card spot. The Sox also drafted shortstop Jake Schaffner last night in the first round of the MLB draft from UNC Chapel Hill. He was the 20th overall pick. They play the Mets again today at 1:40 p.m. In some World Cup action, Argentina beat Switzerland 3-1 last night, advancing Argentina to the semifinals. They play England tomorrow at 3 p.m. That's it for sports. Now we'll go to Mike Redden for the weather.
7: Good afternoon, everyone. For this afternoon, we'll have a blend of sun and clouds with a high temperature of 83, accompanied by a light onshore breeze. Tonight, it'll be mainly clear as the temperature drops to a low near 62. For Monday, we'll have a mix of sun and clouds with a high near 87. Tuesday, we'll see plenty of sunshine. It'll be hot and humid with a high of 94. And our outlook for Wednesday, we'll have a mix of sun and clouds with a chance of a shower or thunder shower. Expect a high temperature in the middle 90s. For WATD and Precision Weather Forecasting, meteorologist Mike Redden.
22: And right now it is 76 degrees outside our Marshfield studios. 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
2: Hello, everyone, and welcome. Another beautiful Sunday, Sophia. I'll tell you, I love doing the show here on Sunday afternoons, 12:15 to 1 p.m. on WATD 95.9 FM. But I'll tell you, the sun shines out there and more. It takes some commitment. We got to make sure we get here and reach out to all our friends and folks that listen.
1: Absolutely. Summer's right here. The weather's beautiful out, and we're doing lots of building, decks specifically, right?
2: We're doing some decks. And again, the reason for doing a lot of these decks is we're in and out on them. Sophia, this is your last summer being home before you start college. So we've purposely kept our work scope to keeping it where we're in and out. And we'd like to be able to enjoy a little time with you. Because, within 5 or 6 weeks, then your time is going to become more limited. So we want to take advantage of that.
1: That's true. Dad, are you going to miss the dad-daughter duo?
2: Well, we're not missing the dad-daughter duo. We're simply just adjusting our time, correct? You're going to be full-time
1: to the podcast. That was a trick question, ladies and gentlemen. The dad-daughter duo is not going anywhere. We are continuing no matter where I am in college or doesn't matter where in the world I'd be, dad-daughter duo always stays.
2: Absolutely. That goes without saying. But like I say, there's no lapse of energy. There's no setbacks. We just simply modify, pivot, adjust your time schedules. But there will be no changes to what we do. You'll be on time for 12:15 every Sunday afternoon. Is that correct?
1: Completely agree.
2: Okay. And before you know it, football starts. That's a big part of our show because, of course, who do we have that's part of our cast?
1: We have WBZ sports director Steve Burton and two-time Super Bowl champion and former tight end of the New England Patriots, Christian Fourier.
2: Fantastic. And make sure when you're speaking, Sophia, yeah, pull that a little closer to you. You're going in and out a little bit. And
1: My microphone's a little out of place.
2: Well, I think you just need to stand above it. And that's just the dad giving the daughter a little tip here on air. But here we go. Another beautiful Sunday. We're excited. We cannot make this show happen first and foremost. We got to start out with our rock star engineer, Jesse, that's working behind the scenes, of course, but always front and center. Today, we have our assistant and newest team member to the rock stars. We have Paul that's located on property at WATD 95.9 in Marshfield. We have our anchor, of course, Mom, Alina Bethany, working the sets here behind. Boy, I'll tell you, Sophia, the cast is increasing, and there's a lot that goes into this behind the scenes, but boy, does it make it a lot of fun.
1: It is a lot of fun, and we have to also give a lot of credit to our listeners. Thank you so much for all of your support in the Bethany Builders Podcast. We really appreciate it, and we hope that you enjoyed the show.
2: Sure. And again, we're primarily, of course, a building show, and then we get involved in sports and everything going on in the community, and most important, trying to help others up, build others up, encourage them to do well. So, you know, that's how our show is progress down the road. That's what it's about. It's the most fun to do that. And we've been fortunate with the support of our friends and listeners. And we've actually been able to be a small part to help a few of our team members move on and actually get some job opportunities. We want to give a shout out to Brian. We'll leave it at that. One of our sponsors and one of our companies that's incredible. In fact, extended a job opportunity. And he's been on board over there well over 2 months and complete success. Employer's happy, worker's happy, and we were able to help bridge that gap and get somebody up doing great things using their skill sets. What do you think about that, Sophia?
1: I think that deserves a round of applause.
2: Let's give it up. That's right, a Bethany Builders round of applause. And again, we got two team members. We got, again, as I had said earlier, a rock star engineer, Jesse, who's working from his newest of studios in located here in the South Shore and assisting Paul at home base, if you would, at WATD 95.9 FM studios in Marshfield.

0: So we're going to give Paul a little tip. Paul, when we go and say, let's give a round of applause, if you can find that magic button, because I'll tell you, boy, Jesse will tip him in on that. When that magical clapping comes in, Sophia, on air, boy, I love those type of things. Jesse, you know what we're talking about.
1: You like the sound effects, don't you?
0: I do. And it's done by Jesse.
2: Here you go.
0: Sound effects.
2: Round of applause, folks.
0: Oh, there we go. All right, Jesse, my Sunday is made. Everybody, Jesse Wilkins, best in the business, gets it done. And I want to, before we go too far, Sophia, I want to reflect. We had a great experience. We were invited to an event yesterday. I want to mention that. There's also another one upcoming that's taking place next weekend, as well as I want to give some shout outs to some local small businesses here that are listeners. They're part of the program. They support us. We want to make sure we support them, Sophia. Is that correct?
1: That is correct.
0: All right, so I'll take lead. We were invited yesterday. Want to shout out to the Weymouth Library Foundation. We were able to visit the Tufts Library in Weymouth. What do you think of that facility, Sophia, the library, as well as the staff and everybody that's working hard to continue to open that library access up to everyone in Massachusetts, not just Weymouth?
1: First of all, the facility itself is beautiful. I mean, spotless. I love the minimalistic shelving, and it looks like a bookstore when you go in. Wouldn't you agree?
0: It's a great analogy on that. It's modern. They did an incredible job building it up. But more importantly, Sophie, I want to focus on the dedicated spaces that they have. They have a children's room. They have a room for teenagers, I believe. They have conference space. They have outdoor space. They have internet access that's available to everybody. And again, as I said, everybody in Massachusetts, my understanding is, can go there, get a library card, and be able to use this facility that's beyond state of the art, Sophia. It's probably the best, I know for sure, in my opinion, in the South Shore, if not in Massachusetts.
1: It's really beautiful. And not only is it amazing inside, but it's also very family oriented. You can bring in small children. If you're an adult and maybe have to do some work,
0: yes,
1: maybe take a Zoom call. I know there's conference rooms.
0: That's correct.
1: Truly is a space for everyone.
0: And we want everybody to be aware of that because, again, the South Shore, things to do is a lot of different social media outlets of things to do for families throughout the South Shore. Be aware of it. Tufts Library, Broad Street in Weymouth. Beautiful. Feel free to say you heard about it here on the Bethany Builders podcast. And we encourage others to go and get involved. Also, I want to give a shout out to Matt Tolson and the folks over there at the foundation. They do an incredible job. And I think there's also, they mentioned, there's opportunities for businesses here in the South Shore to get involved. They're trying to do a bit of raising some resources to expand and open more hours availability for folks to enjoy the Fog Library. That's up in the Columbian Square area, and that is a boy, Sophia. I know you haven't been to that library. That's just amazing. A lot of history there, up across from the Cameo Theater in Columbian Square. And again, for businesses, they're making that available to get involved, be able to do different sponsorships, contribute, so that we can increase the programs for all the families throughout Weymouth as well as throughout the South Shore in Massachusetts. Your thoughts?
1: I just know that after visiting the Weymouth Tufts Library, I need a library card immediately.
0: For sure. We need to get three of them here and would encourage others. Now, moving on from that, we want to give a shout out. Being a building show, we could not do it and we cannot express how grateful we are to our local realtor community. My goodness, we've serviced many of our local realtors and agents throughout the South Shore in Massachusetts for decades, Sophia. At least myself, but I want to mention something to you. We got to put some people out there. First and foremost, our primary realtor here at Bethany Builders, we want to shout out to Mom Alina Bethany, who's the broker owner of Alina Real Estate here in Duxbury, does an incredible job. We don't leave the kitchen. Mom takes the listings, does what she needs to do, but she cannot do it alone. There's incredible realtor community throughout the South Shore and Massachusetts that I know we're aware of, that she deals with on a regular basis. We're going to do some shout outs. First and foremost, I want to shout out to some folks who have been here for a long time, running a great real estate show, takes place on Saturday morning. I know that they're big supporters of us and friends. And again, we're talking about best in the business. All of these companies are incredible. Shout out to Sharon McNamara and her team over at Boston Connect Real Estate. I know that, in fact, it was Alina had done a showing with one of their team members yesterday. It was pretty incredible. They're incredible to work with. Want to give a shout out to our good friend, and we've done appearances with Donna Wood and South Shore Sotheby's here in Duxbury. Is that correct, Sophia?
1: That is correct.
0: Donna Wood, Liz Bone, and their whole team there, incredible. They've been servicing the Duxbury community and throughout the South Shore, doing a great job for years. Got to get a few more in there, and I hope I'm going to forget
1: some. Keep going.
0: I got to keep doing it. I want to shout out to our great friend, Bill Detremont, over at Keller Williams in the Norwell area, servicing the community. Him and his team and many agents doing a great job. And what about our own? Again, what about our we got a couple. What about Big G and Big E?
1: Oh, we can't forget Big G and Big E.
0: There we go. That would be Jerry Levitt, Big G, Jerry Levitt, and Big E, Evan. Down in Christie's. They're down servicing the Cape area, down at Christie's with offices down in the Cape area as well as on Nantucket.
1: Beautiful area.
0: Pretty incredible. In closing, I don't want to forget everybody. There's the Coldwell Banker office. We've got George Vivekaitis down there and his wife, Mara. Who's a tennis player. They do a great job, and we want to support everybody. Listen, if you'd like to be part of the Bethany Builders podcast and you'd like to get shout outs from time to time, feel free to reach out to us. We want to support other local businesses here in the South Shore doing a great job. So we'll leave it at that. It's not even a sponsorship opportunity. It's just more if you're a fan of our show and you want to be heard, you reach out to us. We'd love to give you a shout out on air. Your thoughts, Sophia?
1: We love to support our local businesses. And for us, we're a home building, family-owned business, but of course, real estate, it goes along with that. So we just love supporting everyone.
0: That's correct. We want to build friendships. We want to build homes. We want to build relationships, build other people up. It's all about everybody furthering what their goals and their efforts are here. It's called the journey, Sophia.
1: It is the journey.
0: There we go. So moving on here, we're at 12:26 today. We're about 10 plus minutes in. I want to make sure we were able to get those business affairs out of the way. Now let's talk a little building. What I'd like to talk about today is I'd like to focus on, again, we're very humbled. Best of the South Shore came out, Sophia. We've been blessed by the support of our customers and our listeners. They put the work in, they voted, and they've spoken. And Bethany Builders was able to achieve the best framing contractors, best home framing contractors here in the South Shore. We've been involved in that program, been receiving an award for, I think it's 7 straight years, Sophia.
1: That's correct. And we couldn't have done it without all of our customers' support and all of our fan base. So thank you so much.
0: Absolutely. Customers come number one. And I'm going to speak a little further on that. I'm opening the door of where I'm going to go with this. But number two, which was great, Sophia, actually in celebration of that, you've secured quite an interesting work vehicle for yourself. I think it's a Sophia the Builder work truck. What do you think of that?
1: Ooh, okay. So yesterday we went to go see this work vehicle, and it is so unique.
0: That's correct.
1: I mean, so unique. That's correct. I can't even describe it. I think you really have to see it visually, but it is so cool. There are all these little compartments where you can put in your tools and
0: that's correct.
1: Plenty of space in the back of the truck. And
0: yes, well, the purpose of that, so if you take it a step further from a building perspective, is that the truck bed with the built-in toolboxes on the outside make it easily accessible, because this is going to be primarily your vehicle for your work truck. The boxes are on the side. They tend to be a little lower, so you can open those toolboxes all around that truck and get full access to all your tools, as you know, but it's specifically, we had it designed for you that way. The second thing is that, you know, it has that extended bed on it and a truck rack up above, so you can have all your ladders and staging equipment and any long boards or things that you need to put, whether it's shovels or any hand tools. You got plenty of room in it. So this vehicle is specifically designed for you. While it's unique, it's going to be as effective in the field as it can be. And it will debut. It'll be lettered up. But that vehicle is specifically yours. It was tailored for you. And we're excited to work with the local company. We will announce that when we're able to, on next week's episode, be able to show that vehicle. It'll be all lettered up. and we'll be able to thank the group that helped us make that happen and support your efforts here at Bethany Builders of Duxbury.
1: And it's made for construction, which is the best part, because it'll come in very handy in the future.
0: Sure. It looks great, but more importantly, it works great. And that's what you
1: exactly
0: need. Exactly. That's correct. And my understanding is it actually has an electric feature, whether it's gas or whether it's electric. But it's kind of an interesting vehicle. I have not seen one similar to that. I think there's a few out there, but it's definitely one of a kind here in the South Shore, as far as I'm aware. I do know of a friend has something similar, but it's not exactly the same, Sophia. I think it's a 101.
1: I think so, too. It's one of a kind.
0: There you go. So we're going to talk a little bit about, now that we brought forward, that was great to get a pat on the back, and it's more about our customers, about our framing division. But I want to make folks aware that are listening of what the importance is of that. And it's this. There's a lot of customers here on the South Shore that in some fashion are either involved in the trades, or they have family members involved in the trades, or they want to be involved in their project. Whether it's financial oversight, whether it's hands-on, whether they want to do part of the project, part of the design project. We don't turn anybody away here at Bethany Builders. I know there's some other companies that do, they do a great job too, but they want to control the narrative from start to finish, which is the project. We don't do that to people because we don't want to restrict somebody. If they have some creativity or ideas, it's their project, it's their revenue, and it's their home. So where am I going with this? If you'd like to hire Bethany Builders just to be the framing subcontractor for your project, we make that available to you. It's a situation where you can hire us. We'll figure out what you need for all the materials. We'll bring it in timely and efficiently, and we can do the bulk work, which is usually framing or the actual build construction of an addition, of a new home, of a finished basement, anything. If you would like us to participate in that fashion, we have team members ready to go on short notice. Again, we'll work with you in any way on that. We've tried to keep it now where you'll hire us. We'll order all the materials for the reason that we know what you're going to need, and we're going to have to be involved with that anyways. And we work together in a partnership on your project to be able to do that. It's a cost-effective way where we were able to get into the project, help you accomplish that goal with the man and women power that most folks don't have, and to be frank, most companies here in the South Shore don't have. And we're able to very efficiently with speed get that part of your project built out, and then you can move on and you can continue to subcontract different elements of your project, which allow people to control, if you would, or manage those projects. I've gone back and forth on this type of approach, Sophia, but I've realized that what's most important is what the customers want. So if a customer wants that service, we want to make it available to them. But majority of our project is people turn over the reins, if you would, and says, listen, let's have our design meetings. Let's put everything in place. But we want to hire you folks. Take it from start to finish. Use your skill sets to keep it cost effective, efficient, fast, on time and on budget with superior services at a competitive price. Your thoughts, Sophia?
1: You hit it like a hammer hitting a nail right over the head.
0: There you go.
1: You set it perfectly. And we just aim to help our customers every step of the way. So if you are interested, please visit our website at www.bethanybuilders.com.
0: Sure. And as of this time, just making everybody aware, here we are entering mid-July. We have availability. We do have projects. We're actually getting ready to, when I say we not only have projects, we've kept our summer schedule 2026 a little thinner this year. Because of, again, with our Sophia going off to college, we want to spend a little bit of time with her where she can have a little fun before she goes. But we have availability right now. If anybody's looking to have a deck built or looking to have an ADU built or an addition framed custom home, we're fully available to service you. We have men and women workforce ready to go, and we'll be right there for you. We have some customers right about now that are ready to engage. Take advantage of that. But if you're listening and you're considering and you want something done so you can get that new deck built so you can enjoy it here in the summer, we can get you started pretty quickly. At this point in time, we have team members that could turn that within between plans, permitting, and built. At this point, within 2 to 3 weeks, you'll be enjoying your new deck, for example.
1: Yes. And speaking of team members, we have WBZ Sports Director Steve Burton joining us.
0: Hey, let's give it up, everybody. Steve Burton, WBZ Sports Director. Steve, thank you so much for joining in. There we go.
2: Can you hear me? I'm calling in from a nursing home right now. I'm with my mom, and she's struggling, but we're hanging in there. We're hanging in there. How you guys doing?
0: We're doing okay, Steve. Can we take a moment, though, and have a quick moment for mom? We're thinking of mom. Please, would you send our love and let her know that we're all thinking of her? And
2: give her a hug
0: for us, Steve. This show's going to stop for a moment. We really want to make sure that that happens. Tell mom we're asking for her, and send our love and give mom a hug for us.
1: Absolutely.
2: I would definitely do that. How's everything going?
0: It's going great. We actually, a little bit of recap what took place on the show. We were so fortunate. We were invited to the Weymouth Library Foundation yesterday. We went. There was a fun presentation. Abigail Adams, the individual that does that, brings it forth, is a renowned actress, I think originally performs in Britain and here in the United States. She was amazing, but my understanding is she's from the town of Weymouth. And so we celebrated with that yesterday. We're able to catch up with some family and friends, and the mayor of Weymouth was there, of course, Mayor Mike Belice. And it's just a great day, Steve.
2: That's great. That's fantastic all the way around. Yesterday was a crazy day for us because Veronica's basketball team had beaten Connecticut the night before, and the entire Valkyries team came to the house. So we had over 50 people at our house yesterday, and it was to see the buses drive up on our street. Our whole neighborhood was like, what in the heck is going on? And we told everybody. But it was a lot of fun, crazy day. But a lot of fun.
0: Now, Steve, the wet.
2: They're going to leave here this afternoon. They're going to leave here this afternoon, and they take on Caitlin Clark on Wednesday night. But they've been doing okay.
0: Well, I was going to ask you, Steve. It was an amazing day yesterday, and it was hot. Question is, were the players able to get down and do some swimming?
2: No. They all stayed out of the water, but everybody had a great day. Everybody really had a great day.
0: Well, I got a good question for you. Here's a question. With 50 people, and knowing we just built out that deck/patio area and so forth, were you able to fit 50 people down and around the patio area?
2: Well, the irony is, Chris, that they came and we had changed the plan at the last minute because everybody wanted to be close to Boston. So they all came to the house in Newton. No, you don't understand. Because they wanted to be in Boston, they didn't get to the Cape. Everybody, we had a change of plan. So everybody was in Newton House, and that changed everything.
0: For sure. But a great day?
2: It was a great day. Yeah, just a busy, hectic. But it was a great day. They were very appreciative and a lot of food, but it was a lot of fun.
0: Wow. Well, I'll tell you, Steve, as we're talking to you and knowing you with mom, beyond selfless of you to check in with us. And of course, I know you always do everything to be here and support what we're all doing here at the podcast. But to be with mom, that's most important. And mom's on my mind. Please make sure you give her a hug from all of us here, Steve.
2: I definitely will. Sophia, you getting excited about going off to college pretty soon? How many more weeks?
1: It's coming up. I don't even know how many weeks are left. Maybe five?
0: Yeah, 5 or 6 weeks. The end of August, right, Sophia?
1: End of August.
2: End of August?
1: Yes. Yeah, so I'm mentally preparing for that. But I think it's going to come up really fast. And I'm very excited. But still some stuff to be done. I don't know who my roommate is yet. Classes, like course selection, that's still has to be done. So a few things to do beforehand, like tasks. But overall, I'm very grateful for the opportunity to be going to Harvard.
0: Sure. But I'll tell you, Steve, if I could share something with you real quick and then you take it from here. This morning, we got a chance after spending a nice family day yesterday, got a chance to go out on the back deck. And as we know, for everybody, it's such a beautiful day out today. Got a chance to sit there Alina and I talk with Sophia and really just take a minute and just appreciate today, where you're at today, what's going on, how blessed you are, just to really just take in a great day. And as we talked briefly about college, I said to Sophia what we're hopeful for, and we can see it in her, is that while she's excited, Steve, we said the importance is to take it in and enjoy each and every day and each moment. Enjoy the experience and the journey. While you want to work hard and get great grades and those type of things has to happen, but take it in and absorb each and every day of the experience. That's to be able to do that, making new friendships, really enjoy the cultural exchange and the whole experience. I don't know, Steve, that seems to be how you really can be in the best place going into a college.
2: Yeah, there's no question about it. And one of the things, Sophia, you want to really enjoy right now at the moment is your time with your family, because all of a sudden they're not there anymore. You're off. You become a young woman, a beautiful young woman. You're off in college, and all of a sudden, you know, mom and dad, you're not living with mom and dad anymore. And it's a change. So you want to experience this time and appreciate this time together. You'll see what I mean once you get off and once you go through those gates at Harvard, that, you know, it's a different setting, different atmosphere. And when Chris and I and your mom went to school, we didn't have cell phones back then. At least I didn't.
0: Oh,
2: so
0: incredible
2: I could call
0: home
2: every 2 seconds. You know, we had a pay phone down the end of my dorm room that I'd call home collect.
0: Yes.
2: Once a week.
0: I was in line with you, Steve. Me too.
2: Yeah, different times. But you want to appreciate these moments with your parents now, because all of a sudden you hit the real world, and it's exciting.
0: Yeah. Well, Steve, can you share with us, because actually for our listeners as well that maybe have children getting ready to go off to college, and, you know, Steve, you can share some wisdom for Alina and I, Sophia being our only child. We haven't experienced this as parents. There's a big adjustment, obviously, for the parents when your child goes off to college. And I know you and Ginny have been through that experience. Does it take a little while to adjust to that? And we know that it's reality and it has to happen, but is it a little strange when your child isn't at home?
2: Yeah, well, you know, the term is empty nesters, and that's what you guys will become. But I'll tell you one thing, as fast as it goes for Sophia, it goes by super fast for you too. Next thing you know, Sophia's home for Thanksgiving. Next thing you know, it's Christmas. Next thing you know, the year's over, and your freshman year is done. It goes by super quick, guys.
0: Wow.
2: You know, and like... my kids went off to school in different states.
0: Okay.
2: Because yours is right here in Boston, so you can, you know, go and see them.
0: Understood.
2: See her, when you want. It's different when, you know, my son is in California or someone's in Chicago or someone's in Philadelphia. But, you know, the good thing is it goes by quick. And you want to appreciate these moments in time with each other. Mm-hmm.
0: Alina,
2: you want to do that with your daughter, and Sophia, you want to do that with your parents.
0: Thank you for sharing that, Steve.
2: Yeah. And that's for
0: thank
2: all
0: you
2: the
0: for sharing that.
2: That's for all the kids and parents out there. They're sending their kids off to school.
0: Well, you know, Stephen, you had taught us early on when that was the whole mission of starting the podcast, and you've shared that wisdom with us. Again, the podcast is about our community. It's about helping others. It's about reaching out. And we had spoke earlier on the program of one thing that is not a small thing, but we're able, by bringing people together, we're able to bring one of our leading vendors together who expanded an opportunity for Brian, one of our team members, and let him use his skill sets, was able to get him on board, give him a job opportunity. My goodness, he's 2+ months in. He loves it. They're very happy with him there. And that's, you know, those are the type of things that are so important to this podcast, able to reach out to people and help others. So that's we appreciate it. While we don't want a pat on the back for success, that's about someone that's a listener and a sponsor reaching out to someone else that's connected to the podcast, but that's life-changing for him. He now has gainful employment, and both parties couldn't be happier. How good is that?
2: I think that's fantastic. And one of the things that Sophia, I know it'd be, before you go off to college, you know, helping Brian is one thing. Helping out as many kids as you can is another. And you're going to come up to Romberg Train Village for our girls program. We have our guys program going on right now.
0: Mm-hmm.
2: But you're going to teach these girls how to design and build homes. And these girls are going to be so excited to watch you come in there and have you have them learn from you on how to build a home, just laying the foundation of a home. And, you know, we're turning more towards trades. Obviously, it's very heavy academic out there, but we want to stress also trades. And that's what we're starting to do now. And it's a lot of fun watching these girls grow. So when you come up there, it's a lot of fun. Kristen, I will tell you this. We had Rainforest Reptiles shows up there yesterday. So a bunch of different animals up there. Remember my alligator?
0: Steve. I know the
2: on the alligator.
0: Steve, you and I, a friend. I know you've been with Rain, the Reptile Man, for example.
2: Yeah,
0: Steve, I've been friends Rainforest with him Reptiles. For over 2 decades. You introduced him to me over 20 years
2: Mike
0: ago.
2: Mike and Joni, they came out yesterday. Joni and the crew came out yesterday, and I wasn't there because I was dealing with the Valkyries. But they brought all types of animals out for the kids, and it was phenomenal.
0: Mike's incredible. We were at a golf outing. First time I met Mike, we were at Black Rock Country Club something very many years ago. I think it was back. It could have been another event, but what had happened, in fact, was a golf ball had hit his windshield of his car, and he was a great sport about it. It's
2: oh,
0: part
2: wow.
0: of the journey, what it was. But he was telling me and about the different animals. It's amazing. But Steve, I wanted to circle back for a second and talk about, and Sophia, I need you to comment. You know, this is a shout out again, not because you're here, but to the Ron Burton Training Village. Shout out to Ron Burton Jr. and your family and staff there. Ron was ahead of the curve. We had discussions, reached out to us, recognizing the importance of the trades here in Massachusetts and following
2: Correct.
0: The trend. Ron was ahead of the curve on that. He reached out, and before we really got our mindset around it, Ron said, you know, I want to talk to Sophia and we'd like to speak with her and see if, you know, there's an opportunity that Sophia could come out and teach her skill sets of what she'd have with her, you know, with her new designation of, you know, the builder, licensed builder status and so forth. And, but again, that goes out, shout out to Ron Burton Jr. He saw the vision ahead of the curve. And Sophia, are you honored and humbled to be a small part of that?
1: Yes, I am. I'm very excited to visit the Ron Burton Training Village and share my knowledge with the trades to all of the campers. I think it's going to be such a fun day, and I'm excited to meet all the girls.
0: And never to jump in ahead of Steve, but I wanted to say, but then I got to give a shout out to Steve, because Steve then echoed the importance of, you know, Sophia, the importance of you personally speaking to the campers is you're similar in age, or they're
2: right.
0: not. So it's not an adult pointing down in that relationship. It's a peer. So it's peer to peer sharing those teachings. And that's just a whole different element. Again, Steve, you were the one to pick up on that.
2: Well, it's something that's very important, right? These girls come from all over the country. They come from all over Massachusetts as well, and they want to be able to relate to their own, you know. And
0: okay.
2: the fact that you're their own age, and yet you can come in and teach them actually how, you know, you're a trained licensed builder now to and supervisor, unrestricted, that is, which is unbelievable at 18 years old.
0: It is truly unbelievable. Yeah.
2: You know, that you can teach these girls how to build a home, how to design a home. That's phenomenal. And I think that's one of the unique things you take to Harvard with you. You know, Harvard is looking for different students that brings uniqueness to their school. And the fact that you are going to be able to do that is just remarkable.
1: Steve, you're exactly on point. Harvard is looking for kids with unique abilities. And I've said this on the podcast before, but it's so important to be able to learn, grow, and teach. It doesn't matter what age you are. Even if you're the same age as someone, you can still teach someone something to someone and then learn from them in return. It's not an age gap.
0: Well, I got to touch in with two things here, and it goes back to how do good things, be kind, be humble, always looking to help others first and foremost, put others before yourself at times. But I'll tell you, it doesn't take long, Steve, with the amazing things that take place at the Ron Burton Training Village, Sophia getting out there to visit on Home Depot Day, receive the Golden Hammer Award, which again, while that was amazing, beyond amazing, you know, good words travel fast, Steve. Sophia, to support where you're going with this, shout out, you know, the WooSox have reached out, so there could be an incredible opportunity to for Sophia to speak to peers and some younger kids and encourage them in a fun environment, but encourage them and plant a seed, if you would, that there could be some kids out there to do what Sophia's doing. The name of the game is, while Sophia cleared a path and, you know, somewhat trailblazed as a young person to get to that opportunity, now Sophia has a duty, right, to turn and double back on that path and encourage others. Hey, I clear a little path here. Why don't you come up and do it as good or better than me, right, Sophia? Why not? Be selfless.
1: Why not? And speaking of community, we have a caller.
3: On the line, we have Greg Brasso of Veterans Voice. Greg, you're here.
0: Oh, my goodness.
4: Well, good morning.
1: Hello, folks.
4: How are you all doing, Sophia? This is the first chance I've got to talk to you. Congratulations on what you're doing, what you've got done. I was a construction worker many years when I was young, and back then I think your father can attest to the fact that there were lots of people looking for work, and when they went to work, they worked hard. But it's hard to find those kids now, boys or girls, with that work ethic or the ethic to get something done. But that doesn't exist in the veterans community.
0: And unbelievable. Now, Greg, I never cut you off, but I want to give you a pretense because I know Greg, because Greg is the host with Wolfie and the amazing work the veterans do at 95.9 WATD. Greg, but Voices for the Veterans, couple of things. I'm only speaking here to bring everybody up to speed here. There's an incredible event that's taking place for the veterans next Saturday, I believe July 18th, 1,500 plus veterans and vendors and their families, an incredible thing. Sophia, you don't know this. You do on paper. Greg invited you to participate. You're going to be leading this amazing event and ceremony on the Pledge of Allegiance. Is that right, Greg?
4: Yes, that's correct. She's going to be beside Sheriff McDermott after he sings the national anthem, and then Sophia's going to lead us with the Pledge of Allegiance, and after that we're going to let the games begin because we've got some excitement, some new things, a couple of new things going on, Chris. And
0: oh my goodness, Greg, this is absolutely incredible. And you mentioned Sheriff Patrick McDermott, my classmate from BC High, closest of friends, absolutely love Patrick McDermott, our sheriff of Norfolk County. Sophia, and I hear also, Greg, you know better because you've been doing it for years, our sheriff, Patrick, is an incredible singer, and I think, isn't he going to be singing the national anthem?
4: Oh, yes, he's got an accomplished voice, and he actually can fill the park with his wonderful rendition of the national anthem. He's been on board with us for 5 or 6 years now, and the sheriff's department has given us great support and continue
0: incredible.
4: Incredible. But we're paying special homage to the outstanding woman's veteran of the year.
1: That's amazing.
0: And who would that be, Greg?
4: At halftime, we are shutting down the festival, and the director of the VA will be handing a bouquet of roses or flowers to Truck the Coast, that is the Deborah Sampson Award winner for this current year. It was just awarded in July, and it's awarded to the woman, outstanding woman veteran, helping veterans causes after they leave the service. So
0: incredible. Special. Well, let's give it up. Let's give it up for that award, and this is amazing for our veteran. Thank you so very much, Greg. Thank you for letting us know that. I saw that information come over on social media today, and that's why I reached out to you earlier today. Yeah. We wanted to congratulate her and congratulate all you do. And again, Greg, I can't even begin to thank you for the work that you do and with all of our veterans. I know with the Veterans Food Drive, my goodness, we've been part of it. We're excited to continue to be part of it. And we're definitely going to be part of a sponsorship for, I want to talk to you, and I have a friend that's going to do a little something for next Sad Days event. That was the purpose of me reaching out today. But guys, I can't tell you the work that Greg Wolfe and his whole team do. They feed folks and families throughout the South Shore. You know, guys, they work so hard once a month. And when folks come up, there's no questions involved. They pull up, and the whole staff just loads people up with fresh foods and vegetables and help people during time of need. And we all know, not only have I been there myself, but that's to find folks that work so hard to help others. It's beyond incredible, Sophie and Steve.
4: Sometimes people just need a hand. And that's what Wolfie and I have been organizing for the past 6 years, and we're happy to do it. But to close on my festival, we're going to lead the festival off with Paul Revere leading the honor guard into the festival at 9:45. Just before Sharon McDermott sings. And at 11 o'clock, we're going to have Ben Franklin, and all the attendees are going to be given free kites. And they'll be flying kites in the outfield with Ben Franklin prior to the Deborah Simpson Award at noon time.
0: Incredible. And what time should Sophia be there, Greg? What time
4: By 9:30 or so. Would be good because there's quite a lot of traffic.
0: And what's the address?
4: What's the address, Greg? It's 1 Marymount Parkway, which is directly across the field from Quincy Veterans Memorial Stadium, the big football stadium, Quincy. And after the festival is over, I've negotiated with the Boston Banshees, the female professional women's rugby team, that everybody in attendance will get a free ticket to the rugby match, which follows at 5 o'clock that same day.
0: Incredible. Now, Greg, I got to grab you for a second. Steve, have you ever heard of the Banshees women's rugby team, Steve, being our sports director?
5: I have, and the rugby, it's so funny because the rugby team, it's growing. It's the whole sport is growing, which is amazing. But, it's pretty fun to watch, and I look forward to that. If I can get there, I'm going to try and get there for that because that's pretty exciting.
0: That is exciting. 1,500-plus people, right, Greg?
4: Yes, and we've been supporting the Free Jacks for 2 or 3 years, the 3-time world champion rugby team. So they're very much involved, and they're going to be with my day. And Steve, I've never met you, but I'd really like your help, and not in any financial, but that's fine if you want to send me a check. That's cool. But maybe you could invite some veterans-friendly companies or veterans-friendly sporting organizations to join us, the Boston Legacy, the Revolution. And, you know, if you try to call somebody that you don't know, you might as well try to call Elvis. So any help with Elvis?
0: Hey, Steve Burton, Elvis.
5: I understand. I heard him. I heard what he said.
0: That was Elvis with an E.
4: I had an Elvis impersonator ready to sing at halftime. We're going to shut down the show and sing Happy Birthday to the United States. And I had an Elvis impersonator lined up, but he canceled a week and a half ago.
0: Greg, I got a deal for you. I'll make you a deal. If you dress up as Elvis, I'll get you a sports guy. How's that? On air, I'm making the challenge.
4: Oh well, there'll be people that'll pay me twice that not to do it. But
0: there we go. And as we're going to get ready to close the show here, everybody, the Voices of Veterans, incredible event. Next Saturday, July 18th, honor our veterans. And, of course, we have a women's veteran that's as a designation award. This is exciting. Sophia, can you take us out? It's about that time.
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did it. This ain't no disco. It ain't no country club either.

Yeah, a little Sheryl Crow. More modern sound there, All I Want to Do. 13 after 1, happy Sunday. And getting ready for that humidity coming in a few days. I got my ticket. I got my ticket to the moon. I'm going to get out of here for a while. I can't take this. We got your tunes here. We'll try to keep you as cool as possible this afternoon. As right now, let's go back to the month of May. This was the debut month in 1972. New group on the scene, had a couple of good records. They were from Jersey, and they were known as The Looking Glass.

0: under the name Runt. I don't know why, but Todd Rundgren, and we got to get you a woman, sound of the 60s, right here at 95.9 WATD, where it's 20 minutes after the hour of 1 o'clock. After a very brief break, we're going to take you back to a time when Halloween songs, you've seen collections of Halloween songs. Most of the songs in those collections were not out at Halloween. They were out at various times of the year, but most of they do not coincide with the Halloween, the end of October. I have one that did come out. It was an October record in 1966, one of those lost Halloween gems, coming up in just a moment.
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5: Yeah, I have an entire collection of all the Hammer films, filmed in England, with Peter Cushing chasing Christopher Lee from film to film to film. I said, why can't they nail this guy? He just keeps getting away. Because they want to do another movie. Anyway, but I was into those things. Christopher Lee, all 6'4" of them. And the funny thing is, they used to photograph him from different angles so that he looked even taller than he really was. He was 6'4". But Peter Cushing was always there going, I'm going to get you. And he goes, wait till the next movie. Which takes us back to the mid-50s. Remember the Flying Saucer novelty tune? They took bits and pieces of all various records from that era, and they put them on one little storyline. Buchanan and Goodman, they got in a lot of trouble. They never got releases to use those records. They were in court forever. They had to pay up. But one half of the team was Bill Buchanan, and he came up with a song on his own. And this was out during Halloween in 1966, and it's called Beware.
6: If you don't believe in vampires, turn up the radio. Somewhere in this town right now is one that you might know. He looks and acts like a teenage boy. He even goes to school. Have you ever taught your boyfriend?

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1: Red now, catch soon, and get ya bleed moon if you don't remember to be wet.
0: When your boyfriend takes you out at night, what does he like to do? 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Does he seem to like the moonlight? Does he kiss you on the neck? Why does he say you're his forever?

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1: Let's now catch them, catch up, need them, if you don't remember to beware.
0: Perhaps you're sitting home alone. 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Or taking his midnight flight? 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You must have left.

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The

0: a song that you very rarely hear these days, Jackie DeShannon, early Jackie DeShannon, and a thing called The Prince. It is 1:31, and the memories roll on.
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Yeah, she came out of nowhere, and she hit America in the summer of 1970, Canadian singer. And that was, we were playing this at the radio station, or we were playing country music. I worked at a country station very briefly, and they were playing this tune, and I flipped it over, and I always thought the flip side was a better song called Just Biding My Time. It's just a great song. And I said, Snowbird's not bad. Trouble is, it became the hit. So from June of 1970, we had Snowbird. It is 1:39, and we have the memories for you from the 50s, 60s, 70s, and beyond as we revisit the 60s with the Rascals.

essentially a one-hit wonder. There you go. James Ray was the guy's name, and how he was discovered quite by accident. He was just bebopping down the middle of a street, and who happened to be handy? A record producer. Yep. And he heard him and said, come with me. And he took him into the studio, and they dug out some material, and they recorded that thing, and he had a hit song. And after that, it was back to, he was living under bridges. He was basically a street person. That was his lifestyle, and he eventually went back to it. And a few years later, he passed, and almost as if he had never existed, except for the fact that he proved he was here because he had that hit record in the latter part of 1961. Jerry Granahan was the producer who put this guy's package together way back when. It's 144. We got your memories. 95.9 WATD.

Steeler's Wheel right there, stuck in the middle, 148. And we're going to play a July record, and it's an instrumental with a very strange history, because this song was known all over Europe before it ever was heard on American shores. It was used as the theme to a popular television series in Scandinavia, and it was hosted by the guy who wrote this tune. Remember Bent Fabric? There's a name for you. Actually, he was Danish, and his name was Bent Fabricius Abari, which is kind of difficult when you put it on the record label, so he became Bent Fabric. And this song was well known as the theme to a television show called Around a Piano. He was a very famous pianist in Europe, and it just took off when it was released in America. So we go back to July 1962 for Alley Cat.

0: There you go. Bent Fabric and Alley Cat. I remember listening to the vocal hit of that by Peggy Lee some years later. Yeah, but that's the original version of it from a television show in Scandinavia, Son of a Gun. Hey, you can join Rob Hakala and Irving's summer crew coming up this Wednesday from 11 until 1 for Red Sox Day at the Irving in Pembroke. 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We'll look for you there.
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6: Good afternoon, everyone. For this afternoon, we'll have a blend of sun and clouds with a high temperature of 83, accompanied by a light onshore breeze. Tonight, it'll be mainly clear as the temperature drops to a low near 62. For Monday, we'll have a mix of sun and clouds with a high near 87. Tuesday, we'll see plenty of sunshine. It'll be hot and humid with a high of 94. And our outlook for Wednesday, we'll have a mix of sun and clouds with a chance of a shower or thunder shower. Expect a high temperature in the middle 90s. For WATD and Precision Weather Forecasting, meteorologist Mike Redden.
0: At the moment, it's a relatively cool, 77 outside our studios. Wow, I love it. 6 minutes shy of 2 o'clock, we got your memories. And this song is one of these songs that goes on and on. They put miles on this thing and they just give it retreads. This song has been around for some time. In fact, the person who had the hit version of it originally didn't do it originally. It was done by a singer by the name of Mary Clayton, who did the original version of this song, but Betty Everett got the credit. And years after the fact, Cher had a version of it too. Both very, very well produced.

I was born and raised down in Alabama on a farm way back up in the woods. I was so ragged that folks used to call me Patches. Papa used to tease me about it, 'cause deep down inside he was hurt 'cause he'd done all

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pure Memphis pop right there. Alex Chilton's Box Tops and Cry Like a Baby. The month of April was a very good month for Beach Boy releases. In fact, two of their four number one hits debuted in April. In 1964, I Get Around debuted in April of 64. And a year later, we had another number one hit by the Beach Boys. April, Beach Boys, Help Me Rhonda. Well,

He churned them out on a conveyor belt, didn't he, huh? Neil Diamond, the sound of the 60s, and Kentucky Woman. How about the most recorded song in history?

sounds like it was recorded in heaven, doesn't it? Marianne Faithfull's version. She did that in 1969. It did very well in England, but nothing in America for some reason. It was out here, available, and nobody played it. The 1969 release, Marianne Faithfull, Paul McCartney's Yesterday. 15 after 2, we got your memories. 95.9 WATD.

0: That was the luckiest hit of his life. And it made him very, very well off in the bank because it spawns personal appearances and people come see you perform and all that money coming in. He started his own record label. He did. He broke away from RCA and started Dune Records. Good old Ray Peterson. Money in the Bank with Tell Laura I Love Her. It is 2:20. More of the memories coming up next.
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6: If you go back into the very early days of Tommy Rowe's music, I know he featured a lot of bubblegum tunes. Most were bubblegum. A few straight tunes in there, like Our Winter's Day, you know. But anyway, his first big breakthrough song was the one where they said, he's trying to sound like Buddy Holly. Not really. It's just his style, right? When he did Sheila, okay? But the thing is, the version you are familiar with, the hit version, is a remake of a version that he did earlier on a small, inconsequential label. And what ABC Paramount did was they bought up the master and said, we're going to redo this and do it our way. So I thought you might get a kick out of hearing the original version as it was played on radio stations before it became a great big national hit. So let's go back to 1962 and the original version of Sheila with Tommy Rowe.

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You press the button, something's supposed to happen. It's not supposed to disappear off the screen, but it does. That's why I love vinyl records. They don't do that to you. They don't pull little nasty surprises. Now I have to find something else. How about this from the Platters?

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was the second of two versions that group recorded that song. That was their new name. They were known as the New Hope. And throughout the latter part of the 60s, they had sung under the name the Kit Kats, okay? And they had no real success. And they even released that as the Kit Kats, different arrangement, and nothing. So they went back in the studio, redid the whole concept of the thing, changed their name to New Hope, and son of a gun, they had a mild hit record. Group out of Philadelphia. And won't find better than me. After that, back to obscurity. Maybe they became the Kit Kats again. I don't know. It's almost mid-afternoon. It's 2:43 as we deliver the memories and one from George Harrison.

That's a catchy finger-popping tune right there. That George Harrison had tremendous success with that in the late 80s, but it's an old song. It was from the early 60s. And the guy who gave you If You're Gonna Make a Fool of Somebody did the original version on his album in early 1962. It's quite an old tune, but brought up to date in the 80s by George Harrison. These are the memories and Three Dog Night from 95.9 WATD.

0: I never know when the thing... Oh, there it is. I thought they might have clipped off the end, but they didn't. Oh, they fooled you every time with these tunes. There's one thing you'd say about Three Dog Night. They may not have been one of your favorite bands in the 70s, but I tell you, there was no group out there more creative. Because every time they came out with a new single, it sounded nothing like the previous single. Where a lot of these groups, they would do variations of their hit song, you know. You hear riffs in there, it sounds like the other song they did, you know. And those groups don't seem to last for whatever reason. But every time they came out with a single, completely different. Very, very original material. Great stuff from Three Dog Night. We'll be checking on South Shore weather in just a moment. I'm going to serve up a song that was basically played on dance stations. They lit a lot of club music, and not everybody played this because it was not a straightforward top 40 style tune. And we'll serve that thing up in just a moment, so don't go away.
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7: Good afternoon, everyone. For this afternoon, we'll have a blend of sun and clouds with a high temperature of 83, accompanied by a light onshore breeze. Tonight, it'll be mainly clear as the temperature drops to a low near 62. For Monday, we'll have a mix of sun and clouds with a high near 87. Tuesday, we'll see plenty of sunshine. It'll be hot and humid with a high of 94. And our outlook for Wednesday, we'll have a mix of sun and clouds with a chance of a shower or thundershower. Expect a high temperature in the middle 90s. For WATD and Precision Weather Forecasting, meteorologist Mike Redden.
0: 78 and very pleasant outside our studios at the moment as we go back in time. And for some reason, I think these guys wanted to think that they were from Europe. For some reason, a lot of the disco smash hits were coming out of Europe. And even the name they chose to use was very European. La Flavor. Oh, Monsieur Huckleberry. La Flavor. I think these two guys were from Ohio. But you can't get more American, right? And this was called Mandalay.

popular singles that was released during the year of her discovery back in 1958, very early. Connie Francis right there, Concetta Franconero. 8 minutes after 3, we got your memories from 95.9 WATD.

album with me, but they did a very neat little thing when they released the album that came from. They actually credited the guy on the record with them, the guy doing the little bass drop-ins there. They actually mentioned him in the liner notes. They said, thank you so much, so-and-so, for helping us out with You Better Shop Around. That was a nice thing to do, I think. Yeah? The Captain and Tennille, Daryl Dragon and Tony Tennille, superstars of the 70s. 12 after 3, 95.9 WATD with the Steve Miller Band.

There you go. Fading into oblivion there. The Steve Miller Band and Swing Town. We got your memories from 95.9 WATD. If you're into the oldie sound, this is where you get them. And you'll get a lot more diversification if you catch us. Because stations that say, we're an oldie station, and they play something from 1995 and they call it ancient history. And I thought, where are these people hiding their brains? I just don't understand it. You know, we play stuff. I've played stuff by request that goes back into the 40s on this program. Yeah, I get a lot of requests for Riders in the Sky. Ghost Riders in. That was 1949, that song was out. And I have it here in collection. They have a lot of these weird songs.

RPM selection. Oh, yes. Bring it back to life. It's alive! It's alive! All right, enough of that. Usually, when you hear a song by an English group or an English artist, it's usually a copy of somebody that in America did it, you know, 3 months before or something. Well, this is one time they reversed the roles, because Marty Wilde had the original version of this. He's from England. And shortly after his version came out, Robin Luke, of Susie Darlin fame, did the same song in 1960.

0: Coleman for 10 points and the game. Can you give us the title of that song? You're right, it's called Mammy Blue. And it came along 3 years after the successful song that they did, which was Oh Lord, Why Lord, based on an 18th century classical piece by Los Pop Tops. But 3 years go by, they dropped the Los, and they became just Pop Tops with Mammy Blue.
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0: I got a song for you that usually is credited to the wrong year, simply because it was released so late in 1 year, and it kind of crosses over and doesn't get a lot of exposure until January, February of the following year. This song actually made its debut in December, just before the Christmas holidays of 1959. A new guy in the music scene had some mighty fine sounding records, Jimmy Jones.

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There was a tall oak tree that loved the babbling brook, and the babbling brook loved the mountain high.

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0: brother of Johnny, Dorsey, had a hidden his own there of a tall oak tree. Dorsey Burnett down Georgia way. It's 3:36 as we celebrate the Sunday edition of the Memories, 50s, 60s, 70s, and beyond as well.
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0: There he is, the former big gun of the Drifters. In fact, the Drifters were formed to highlight this guy's vocal abilities. And wouldn't you know it, you know, you have a few hits. He says, see you guys later, you know, and he separates. Yes, but sometimes this does not always pay off. Sometimes it does, sometimes not. In his case, I don't think so, because the Drifters went on for years supplying hit songs. They just rotated guys in the group doing the lead on each song. They were quality tunes. But after two or three songs, this guy, he kind of disappeared. Yeah, Clyde McFatter. And this is how the year 1962 opened up, made its debut in January.

Yeah, he'll show her, won't he? Yeah, you ain't gonna get away with it. Oh, little devil, no, sir. Don Baskin is the fellow's name. And the group was known as Syndicate of Sound. And they had just the one claim to fame. That was one of those songs you heard if you went to the beach every day in the summertime. Because the summer of 66 was made for hitting the sand and surf. It was a beautiful summer every day. Low humidity, warm temperatures. It was gorgeous, all right? And that song was always on the radio. You couldn't escape it. It was like the IRS grabbing you by the thigh. Or, come here. But it was on all the time. And I said, what is with this tune? I said, it's not bad, but please, enough is enough. And they had the one hit and back to obscurity. Don Baskin, the vocalist with Syndicate of Sound. And this is the place to be if you like the sounds, especially those lost little gems that you thought maybe you'll never get to hear it again. And probably you won't if you don't catch it right here, because we go out of our way to find these obscure little tunes that may have been played maybe 3 or 4 weeks and disappeared forever. But this one is not one of those. This was out in the fall of 1970, and these people were situated in on the Big Island in Hawaii. They were club performers, and they actually had a hit song. I remember this. It came on a collection of White Whale Records. The Turtles were on White Whale and a few other groups. But this was one of those low-key tunes that probably was played on what they call easy listening stations. It had that feel to it. Liz Damon's Orient Express from the fall of 1970.

0: Shades of the turn of the century. There you go with Liz Damon's Orient Express and their one and only claim to fame. They did a nice album. And all the tracks, the filler tracks on the album, were all songs that were out at that time, more or less, I believe. But that was a good tune. 1900 yesterday. 10 before 4, as we celebrate the memories. I'm going to be checking on South Shore weather in just a moment. But first, the big invite to join Rob Hakala and Irving's summer crew this coming Wednesday from 11 until 1 for Red Sox Day at the Irving in Pembroke. 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You get free merchandise, enjoy some fresh food samples, and win surprise giveaways, all courtesy of the Irving. And to learn more about all the benefits that you can get from your Irving Rewards card. That's this coming Wednesday, the 15th, from 10 a.m. till 12:30 at the Irving in Pembroke. That's 92 Washington Street in Pembroke, as you're wondering. And the folks will be looking forward to seeing you right there.
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6: Good afternoon, everyone. For this afternoon, we'll have a blend of sun and clouds with a high temperature of 83, accompanied by a light onshore breeze. Tonight, it'll be mainly clear as the temperature drops to a low near 62. For Monday, we'll have a mix of sun and clouds with a high near 87. Tuesday, we'll see plenty of sunshine. It'll be hot and humid with a high of 94. And our outlook for Wednesday, we'll have a mix of sun and clouds with a chance of a shower or thunder shower. Expect a high temperature in the middle 90s. For WATD and Precision Weather Forecasting, meteorologist Mike Redden.
0: Oh, man, when he starts saying 90s, I want to say, get my plane ticket anywhere. But here, oh, God. Pack me an ice for about 3 days, all right? We still have, 79 degrees outside our studios as we take you back through the years with all those great treasures you grew up with, and you wish you had the money to go out and buy the 45, but Mother wouldn't give you the bread.

I believe that because actual movie game was made with luck. Canada, and of course, the house that dreams it. Nobody admits number one most solid big big by dislike for free move after with the safety and how loud. This is a big 60 on T68 rehearsal in our world. And you're with during your little trip with the new out here. Just

funny. In New England, we call them the Rooters for some reason. But I think most parts of the country, the way it's spelled, route, R-O-U-T-E, unless you... But then again, you know, I get my kicks on Route 66. No, it's Route 66. So Rooters may be accurate. I'm not sure. But there you go. Rooters, routers, what's the difference? It's called Let's Go from the early 60s. Got about 12 after 4. And these guys did very, very well in the early 70s. They'd been almost like in hibernation because they were connected with the business for some time, the music business. They were original members of the T-Bones. No matter what shape your stomach's in, da-da-da-da-da-da-da, these guys were in that group. They were musicians as well as vocalists. And in that instrumental, you never got to hear them sing. But these three principals did form a trio, and in 1971 gave you a number 4 national hit. It came out in May and was called Don't Pull Your Love. Hamilton, Joe Frank, and Reynolds. 4 years later, Fallen in Love, number 1 song. Hamilton, Joe Frank, and Reynolds. One of the album tracks from their early material. I said, this is a beautiful song. It's not your typical top 40 type tune, but easy listening stations will die to play this record. It's called Annabella.

And pretty soon, Annabella, Hamilton, Joe Frank, and Reynolds. At a quarter after four, sometimes you have a big hit instrumental, and suddenly there's a vocal version of it, or vice versa. There's a big vocal, then there's an instrumental. Ask Andy Williams. He probably went knocking on doors, say, write me some lyrics. Oh, I love this melody over here. Write me some. And he would make a vocal hit. He made a hit out of Canadian Sunset, right? He made a hit out of Music to Watch Girls By. You say, there was a vocal? Yeah, he did them. He did everything. It was a vocal. He jumped on it, right? Well, in 1959, there was a huge instrumental hit by Santo and Johnny Farina from New York, under the name Santo and Johnny. And it was just one of these slow, melodic, featured a steel guitar. It was called Sleepwalk, right? And it just kind of lulled you off like, wow, you know? And suddenly there was a vocal version. Some stations played it, some stations didn't play it. Maybe they figured it would put people to sleep, dangerous driving or something. But the lady who did it was Betsy Bry, the vocal version of a huge instrumental hit, Sleepwalk, from Santo and Johnny.

0: That tune is almost a carbon copy of Green River. Did you realize that? It's exactly the same rhythm. Yeah, it's a remake of Green River with different lyrics. But that's what happens. You change record labels. They say, well, what did you do before that worked? Maybe we can copy it. So they went to Warner Brothers, and they're copying the old fantasy singles they had out. Yep, Green River suddenly became the old man down the road. It is 4:23. More of the memories coming right up.
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ask yourself, why do they do German in the background? Because it's originally a German folk song. Yeah. It was very popular during World War II, actually. And it's called Du, Du, Lich mir ihr Herzen. That's the German title of it. But Baby, I Do Love You, in English here, featuring a great group, the Galens. The leader, his name was Galen, so they are the Galens. And they were one-hit wonders. That was not even supposed to be on the radio. That was the B-side of the 45. Can you imagine that? I've played the A-side on the show before. People said, what is that? And I went, exactly. It's called Love Bells. It was supposed to be the hit side. And nobody played it. They played this side, the B-side. And that became a mild hit for him back in the fall of 63, the Galens. It is 4:35. We are here supplying your memories.

0: Red Sox Nation. 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
5: Thank you, sir. It's 4:40, 20 away from 5 o'clock. And 2 hours of great sports talk coming up after a brief news update at the top of the hour. We got Joe Memories here. I haven't played this thing in years. I said, how did this slip by? Because I happened to see his name in print, and I said, I haven't played this guy in a long time. And my favorite song was probably not your favorite song by this guy, but I said, there's something about this song is special. It goes back into the 70s with Al Green.

spooky. You must have had a thing for one-word titles for a while. Because after Spooky, you had to wait a whole year for a follow-up tune. And exactly a year later, they gave us Stormy. So, Spooky, Stormy, whatever. There you go, the story of Halloween. Anyway, it is 4:46, or 14 before 5. We celebrate the memories. Going down Florida way, how about Kent Lavoie, professionally known...

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6: I wonder how many versions were cut of Little Darlin', because that was the song everybody wanted to do, at least as an album track on whatever album they were coming out with. Everybody had their version of Little Darlin'. It's been done repeatedly again and again and again and again. You keep hearing it. And it was the Diamonds, of course, who had the big hit. The Gladiolas did it first. But it was a low-energy kind of thing, and they put some oomph into it, all right? And it became a big hit, just over 2 minutes in length, all right? But to wait for a follow-up, you had to wait months, because their version was out in March, as I recall, of 1957. You had to wait till the tail end of the year for a follow-up tune by the Diamonds, and it was a dance tune called The Stroll.

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1: ABC News, I'm Mike Dubusky. Longtime South Carolina Senator Lindsey Graham died overnight at the age of 71. ABC's Jay O'Brien has what we're now learning.
2: Washington, D.C. EMS dispatched to Graham's home on Saturday night for a man in apparent cardiac arrest. At 2 in the morning Sunday, Graham's office putting out this statement saying the senator died from a brief and sudden illness. Adding Senator Graham's family appreciates prayers at this time and asks for privacy during this incredibly difficult period.
1: President Trump has ordered all flags be flown at half staff this week to mark Graham's passing. More U.S. strikes on Iran today targeting air defense systems and IRGC small boats around the Strait of Hormuz. The two sides have been trading strikes all weekend. Talks to end the war in Iran ended in Oman in recent days without a clear plan to peace. Good news for those impacted by the California wildfires. Crews there now say they've made significant progress on the Summit fire. This is ABC News. There's a growing Legionnaires outbreak happening in New York City right now, with health officials now reporting more than 50 cases. More than 30 buildings now being ordered to drain and disinfect their cooling towers. Meanwhile, it's been another round of severe weather for much of the southeastern U.S. ABC News meteorologist Samara Theodore.
3: Flash flooding and heavy rain inundating the country, from the heartland to the south, stretching to the east coast. New Orleans submerged, cars stuck in the deluge, people forced to wade through several inches of water.
4: Come on, y'all, keep up!
3: The floods turning streets into rivers. Over in Tennessee, a separate system dumping 6 inches in some areas.
5: I'm just psyched for Warlob.
1: Meanwhile, it's severe heat that's the problem further west, with temperatures 15 to 25 degrees above average today for Arizona up through North Dakota. I'm Mike Dubusky, ABC News.
6: 95.9 WATD. Good afternoon. 5:02, a sunny summer, 78 degrees outside our South Shore studios. Going down to 62 overnight, clear. And then tomorrow, a mix of sun and clouds, 87. And look, very hot Wednesday again, 95 with a stray shower. Oh, boy. Not bad. Hope you can get to the beach or do something nice to enjoy it. Here's Mike Redden.
7: Good afternoon, everyone. For this afternoon, we'll have a blend of sun and clouds with a high temperature of 83, accompanied by a light onshore breeze. Tonight, it'll be mainly clear as the temperature drops to a low near 62. For Monday, we'll have a mix of sun and clouds with a high near 87. Tuesday, we'll see plenty of sunshine. It'll be hot and humid with a high of 94. And our outlook for Wednesday, we'll have a mix of sun and clouds with a chance of a shower or thunder shower. Expect a high temperature in the middle 90s. For WATD and Precision Weather Forecasting, meteorologist Mike Redden.
6: Thank you very much, Mike. Of course, a little bit of motorsports news for you. NASCAR, we had the Truck Series and O'Reilly Series both yesterday from Lime Rock Park for the trucks and Echo Park Speedway, a.k.a. Atlanta, for the O'Reilly Series. Tonight we'll have the Cup Series at 7, full coverage with Miles Heger and the rest of the team on Miles of Motorsports Wednesday night, 7 o'clock right here. And just give you a top 10 from each of the races. First off, like I said, we had the trucks. Grant Enfinger was your winner in the number 9 for CR7 Motorsports. And the rest of the top 10, we had Landon Lewis in the 45, Caden Huddingcutt in the 11, Parker Kligerman. Yeah, you know him from the CW broadcast and also a former full-time Xfinity driver, driving the 77 for Spire Motorsports. In the came in fourth. Fifth was Christian Eckes. Daniel Hemric in the 19 came out in sixth. And Andres Perez de Lara came in seventh in the 44. Tanner Gray, eighth in the 15. Stuart Friesen, ninth in the 52. And in the 25 for Colleague Racing, the first Ram Truck team to return this year. In the 25 came in 10th. From Echo Park Speedway, the O'Reilly Series race last night, Justin Allgaier, the Alligator, in the number 7 came in first. Carson Kvaal in the 1, second. Parker Retzlaff, third in the 99. William Zawalich in the 18. Fourth, Anthony Alfredo in the 96 came in fifth. Garrett Smithley in the 0 came in sixth. Seventh, Brandon Jones in the 20. Last weekend's winner, Kyle Sagan, the 28, finished eighth. Raja Karuth in the 88 for Earnhardt for Junior Motorsports came in ninth. And Jeremy Clements in the 51 rounded out your top 10. Let's get to the Sports Exchange.
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8: I'm Quinn Kelly, and these are your Sports Exchange Sports Headlines. Make it 9 in a row for the hottest team in the MLB as the Red Sox completed their third straight series sweep this afternoon. Sox rallied back from a 2-0 deficit in the ninth, eventually winning 3-2 in the 10th over the New York Mets. Brian Baio came in relief of Peyton Tolley and threw 4 1/3 innings worth of one-run ball in his return to the big league club. Francisco Lindor drove in the Mets' first run, homered in the sixth to score their second, but botched a would-be game-ending double play ball in the ninth, allowing Jaron Duran to later deliver a game-tying RBI on a bloop single before Anthony Siegler picked up the game-winning RBI in the 10th. The Sox have won 14 of 16 heading into the All-Star break. They're now just a half game out of the final wild card spot, 2 games below 500 and in third place in the AL East. They'll next play on Friday when they welcome in Tampa Bay. They will have a day-night doubleheader on Friday to kick off the 4-game weekend set. Tom Kim picked up his fourth PGA Tour victory this afternoon in Scotland at the Genesis Scottish Open. Kim finished 2 strokes better than runner-up Minwoo Lee at 17 under par. It is Kim's first win on tour since October 2023. The tour heads into its final major of the season next week. It is the Open Championship coming up at Royal Birkdale. I'm Quinn Kelly. Those are your headlines. Now it's time for the show.
0: Quinn Kelly, Johnny Rourke, Brendan Connolly. This is the Sports Exchange on 95.9 WATD.
8: Welcome in, welcome in. It is another Sunday night here at 95.9 WATD. Quinn Kelly with you, and we are ready to go here. We've got a full boat, full show, a lot of ground to cover. Hope everybody's doing well out there on the South Shore. Quinn Kelly with you. We've got Brendan Connolly on the line. Johnny Rourke going to be joining us momentarily. And as I said, we have got a lot of ground to cover this evening, a lot of major headlines, so we're going to try to zip through and get everything on tap. We'll give you a full rundown of what's to come momentarily, but first and foremost, Brendan, how you doing?
9: Doing well, Quinn. How are you tonight?
8: I am good. I'm good. Johnny, how about yourself?
10: Great. Another beautiful weekend in the books.
8: Here. Indeed, it was. Yeah, nice to get some, you know, moderate temperatures. I feel like it's been the extremes around here, but it was a beautiful weekend. Just excited to get into a lot of stuff. So, as I said, a ton of stuff on the board. We had the MLB draft that is, I think, still ongoing this weekend. We had Brody Bumilla, local product, come off the board, ends up going in the third round. We'll talk a little bit about that whole situation. Obviously, heading into a second Tommy John surgery. Didn't have the full TJ the first time around, but a second significant elbow injury. Still got his money, went a little bit later in the draft than expected, but didn't ultimately really matter all that much. He goes to the Rangers. The Red Sox had a couple of passes at him, but ended up choosing not to go that route, so he does not stay local. We've got the World Cup to talk about, another fun weekend of action there. We have our semifinals set, and we obviously haven't been together as a group since the U.S. exited on Monday, so we'll talk about that game and how they went out. We've got some Patriots kind of adjacent stuff on the table. The big headline, of course, Mike McDonald implicating that Tom Brady perhaps gave the Seahawks and his staff some advice heading into the Super Bowl against Tom's former team, the Patriots. And then also Sean Payton with his harebrained scheme to get Bill Belichick to the all-time wins record. We'll talk about those. And then, of course, as we mentioned in the headlines there, the Red Sox are the hottest team in baseball. All of a sudden, they look like a legit threat. So we'll get our thoughts on that, and we'll close the loop on the Jaylen Brown trade. But on a more, unfortunately, somber note, I would be remiss if we didn't start the show off by offering, first and foremost, our sincerest condolences to the Ventura family. For those of you who did not hear, which if you are listening to the show and you have any the word is escaping me, if you like high school sports. You follow high school sports. If there is one name that you know, it is Danny Ventura, longtime Boston Herald high school sports editor, who passed earlier this week. And he was a friend of the program. He's been on our airwaves multiple times. And I know more so than anybody, Brendan, you worked with him. So I did just want to kind of give us a moment here to just offer our thoughts on Danny. Again, condolences to his family and to all of the people in his life who he touched. But I did want to let you lead on this, Brendan, if you'd like, because I know you worked hand in hand with Danny for many years now. So I'll open it to you.
9: Yeah, it was definitely a tragic situation. Danny V, after a 7-month battle with cancer, passes away at the age of 66. Danny was a pioneer in this industry. He kind of helped high school sports take off in Massachusetts through journalism. And I know he was doing a lot of other things on the scene. Even prior to his time as a full-time journalist and editor, he was a basketball coach, former basketball enthusiast. So he's got ties everywhere to big organizations like the BABC, football organizations throughout the state. And obviously, as we all know, through his time at the Herald, he built so many great things. He created the Sweet 16, got the kids, got the coaches, got parents excited about high school sports in Massachusetts with football, with basketball especially. And, of course, with all the other sports, just through his contributions over the many years. And last year he announced his retirement. It was kind of a shock to a lot of us at the time. And then we kind of started hearing why he was doing it for health reasons. He wanted to spend some good time down south with his family, with his wife, Carla, try to take a break. He always had his eyes still on the game, though. He was still putting out his own rankings occasionally, which was fun to see. And just recently, this news broke, and it was just so tragic. It's because I've known Danny since I got out of college in 2014. I graduated from UMass. I had just written at the Daily Hampshire Gazette for a 3-month stint internship or so, and just sent my resume out with a wing and a prayer, hoping somebody would answer. And Danny V called me, told me to come to the Seaport for an interview, and he hired me right on the spot. Sometimes you just go through that process, and it's always just a wild thing. You go into the interview, you leave, and then you get an email 6 weeks later saying we found somebody else. No, Danny V told me he thought my work was good. He hired me right on the spot, and I was forever grateful for that because he helped me break into this industry. Without Danny V, my career doesn't take off, and he was always there mentoring me, mentoring so many other local writers around eastern Massachusetts who wanted to do the same. And he's changed so many lives for the better, not just in journalism, but through his coverage of high school sports. He's helped put kids on the map. He's helped put teams on the map that might not have gotten the attention they deserved. And he's changed lives as a result of it. And it's a true tragedy that he's gone so soon.
8: Yeah. So just my brief thoughts from somebody who obviously on a personal level knew him far less than you did, Brendan. But as with anybody who works even somewhat adjacently to this industry, you knew Danny V and you had your opportunities to interact with him. And obviously we've had many conversations with him on the program over the years. But, you know, I think, as you said, just he touched so many people's lives and went about it kind of the right way. You know, he was a guy that lived outside of the box scores. You hear so many people talk about him and talk about how, you know, he knew everything about, you know, these kids that he was reporting on's families and just knew who they were as people outside of, you know, once the jersey came off, right? He still knew who those kids were, and that was the story that he was often interested in telling and was so good at telling. And then just from like a sheer skill perspective, it was just such a wealth of information, kept all of that and knew all of that and was incredible in that regard and was such an affable guy, was just so great, very much a rising tide lifts all boats kind of mentality. So that was always a pleasure to deal with. And I think, you know, I'll just say, you know, we, for guys that are, you know, in the industry, nobody ever had a bad word to say about Danny. And I think that's really a testament because I just, you know, there's nobody that nobody has a bad word to say about. But Danny was one of those rare guys, I think, that was just so so very beloved and for very good reason. He was good at what he did. He did it for all the right reasons. And was just obviously incredible at his job. And I was laughing, Brennan. You said it, you know, he retires and his Twitter account, which, you know, is always a hotbed for high school information, gets hacked, and he immediately starts up another one. He's not even in the game anymore, but he's got to have that Twitter account so he can talk about you know, high school sports. So just an awesome guy, and you know, I really feel for his family, and I think it's a, you know, a good tale for everybody in the sense that, you know, really awful situation. Here's this guy that's worked so hard for so many years, retires to step away and really doesn't get very much time to enjoy that. So just a good lesson to kind of, you know, remember to soak in the moments when you have them, because it's, you know, life is short and not always as sweet as you'd like it to be. But a big thank you from the Sports Exchange family to Danny V for all he's done. And again, our sincerest condolences to the Ventura family and everybody close to him that's hurting a little bit extra this week. Shifting gears from a more somber tone, I do want to get into some of the other kind of highlights of the week, just as we kind of soft open here on the show. Maybe better to have a palate cleanser, but let's just turn from there and get right into it. I mentioned the MLB draft. Johnny, we were on this. We've been watching the Brody Bumilla saga. Very interested to see how this goes. We talked, you and I, a little bit about the quote-unquote dead arm, as Joe Breen called it, that turned out to be anything but Brody Bumilla dealing with an elbow injury. The news broke earlier in the week that he was informing teams that he, in fact, had something more serious going on in his elbow. It looks like he'll be heading for another surgery. First time around, he just had the brace procedure, which is not a full, just not a full fix, kind of a stopgap thing. So not altogether surprising that ultimately this came down the road. But doesn't really appear to matter, Johnny. He still goes, slides a little bit in the draft to the 89th pick to the Texas Rangers, but reportedly still got first round money. Just your thoughts on how the Brody Bumilla saga shook out, and are you surprised at the end result?
11: Well, yeah, I mean, I think obviously as a whole it was an unfortunate end, just given that he had to leave the state championship against Catholic Memorial early with the arm injury, and then that was obviously looming. You know, I mean, he was getting a ton of buzz nationally. I mean, obviously here, but nationally, and was projected to go kind of late first round. And, you know, I think when the arm issue came back to light in the state championship game, you kind of wondered how that would affect the draft, and especially earlier in the week when, you know, it kind of became more clear what it was. You know, I think I

0: decision. I mean, we've talked about it, just a tough decision between would he go to University of Texas, depending on where he got, where he got drafted and the money. And I think especially coming off the injury, if you are able to get first round money, you probably take it, just given how finicky and tricky arm issues are for pitchers. And, at the end of the day, he's going to develop how he develops. But, in today's world, if you have the opportunity to go make that money, I think you got to take it.
1: Yeah, no question about it. I was stunned to see that he ultimately did get the money, just because I kind of felt like whoever drafted him held all the cards a little bit, right? So once he's going in for a second surgery, really, what are the options? So he goes to college. It's 3 years until he can come out, and who knows how you're going to react post-surgery. So you're probably more now I think if anything, you're more thinking, okay, now I'm definitely going to the league. And I think that was already the plan from what I've heard from kind of people who, train with him and know him a little bit. He was never going to Texas. That was off the table a long, long time ago. So, and even, I guess, Nike apparently came in this week and tried to up that offer, and the boosters at Texas tried to up that offer to get him to come, but it was never really on the table for him. His intention, once it became clear it was, going to be a higher round opportunity, his intention was to go to the league. He wasn't signing with Texas. And I just kind of feel like that was only intensified by the injury. You're never going to go to college and say, if this injury doesn't pan out, I'll pass up on that guaranteed money and try to go the hard way. So to me, that meant, whoever drafted him could say, all right, hey, you might have been a 3.5 guy before, but we're only going to, we'll give you 1.5 and you can come out and there's $1.5 million guaranteed, and you handle that right. That's all, kind of you'll ever need, but we're not, shelling out for a kid that we don't know. So all this is to say, it's a great lesson that if you throw 100 from the left side, if somebody sees you even do that once, that's $1 million check in your pocket, without a doubt. I mean, it's like two significant elbow injuries before the age of 20. It doesn't matter. Here's $3.5 to $5.5 million, according to reporting. So good for him, and I don't say that begrudgingly at all, but that's just the reality. I mean, there are the 1% of 1% can throw 100, and the 0.5% of 0.5% can throw it from the left side. So, he was always going to get his. I am a little bit surprised that a team didn't take a little more hard-lined approach with him, though. So good for him for still really getting his. Very exciting for Brody Bumilla. I'll just offer one last thing here as we kind of have a little bit of a hodgepodge segment, to open up the show. I know a lot of eyes were on the World Cup last night. At the very tail end of the night, Conor McGregor was making his return to MMA for the first time in years. And I just had some thoughts coming out of this, so I had switched over. I had both. The soccer game was still ongoing when this fight was getting rolling. And so I was on the double screen. But I had my eyes on the McGregor fight. I was interested. I, like many, was, I was not a huge MMA guy, but as he was kind of, becoming bigger, it helped to get into the sport a little bit. I'm still not, really an MMA guy, but if Conor McGregor's fighting, I'm interested. Call me a sheep, but I'm tuning in. He has my attention. And I thought last night was a great case study in, or I shouldn't say case study, a great example of how we have ultimately let sports betting just go way, way, way too far. And it was another shining example of why things really should be pulled back on that front. Conor McGregor goes into this fight, very obviously gets hurt, probably not too far in the lead up. He might have gotten hurt in the dressing room before. He might have gotten hurt right as he was coming out. But on the broadcast, UFC pointed out after the fact that he had clearly gotten hurt before entering the ring. For those of you who didn't watch last night, Conor McGregor, set to fight Max Holloway, goes out to the ring, seconds into the fight, attempts a roundhouse kick, lands funny, blows out his right knee, tries to get up and get back into the fight a couple of times, very obviously can't go. The fight gets called a minute and 9 seconds in. nobody really landed a punch.

0: nothing really happened. McGregor gets hurt. Fight ends. Second stoppage due to a McGregor injury in his many fights. And that's it. And Max Holloway immediately hops on the mic in his post-game or post-fight interview with Joe Rogan and says, oh, well, we'll just have to have Holloway-McGregor 3, you know, the third edition of the fight. And then drops the line, you know, let's get that money. Because everybody who's watching at home that shelled out the money for the pay-per-view, that may have put money on one of the two fighters to win, and I'll get to that in a second, everybody who shelled out their hard-earned cash to watch these guys make millions upon millions of dollars for 60 seconds of quote-unquote work, the one thing that they're thinking is, yeah, you know what? These guys got to get paid a little bit more to not deliver again. So when McGregor's back in another year and a half at age 39 or 40, I really want to see these two trotted out to the ring again so I can be rope-a-doped one more time by this absolute sham of a sport. I'm not saying that UFC had any knowledge that McGregor was injured prior to. I don't think they did, because if they did have any knowledge, they wouldn't have then on the broadcast pointed out that it appeared as though he got injured before he went to the ring. But they did that to cover their bases. The issue in a sport like this is McGregor is getting paid a percentage whether he wins or loses, but that fight still has to happen for him to get that money. So if he gets injured before, there's absolutely no motivation for him. In fact, there's a lot of motivation to not reveal that injury. He'll just trot out to the ring, have some jumping kick, have that injury that's already obviously serious exacerbated, or maybe it's just, you know, he pretends that's how the injury happened, whatever it is. He goes out to the ring, gets injured. The fight goes in the books, goes in as a win for Max Holloway. And because it's on the books, McGregor gets his money, Holloway gets his money, they get their winners and losers share on top of that, and they both go home happy. Well, the American public suffers. So he's not going to reveal that he's hurt, because the UFC will then call the fight and he won't get his money. But everybody who bet on the fight would get their money back. Reports are that on Kalshi, which may ultimately be the death of humanity, $61 million going in on that fight. There were reports of far higher total amounts of money being bet on that entire card. 92% of bettors, according to ESPN Bets, 92% of bettors had money on Conor McGregor. 92% of people had their hard-earned money, however foolishly perhaps, put on Conor McGregor to win that fight. 92% of people had their money put on a fighter who was never going to win that fight because he walked into the octagon already at a physical incapacity to be able to finish a fight, let alone win a fight. So 92% of people were essentially robbed blind of their money. Now, in prior ages, right, before sports betting was legal and so ubiquitous and there was so much money going in it, when you were illegally sports betting or going through a bookie or whatever, there is some inherent risk. Boxing has always had its issues with fight fixing. MMA has always had its issues with fight fixing. But if you're betting illegally, that's, you know, that's the risk you run, right? There's no protection for you. That's just how it goes. But when you're betting through legal channels, when betting is legalized, and American lawmakers tell you, hey, this is totally cool. Go for it, man. Spend your money. We want you more dependent. We're happy to have your tax dollars. We're happy to have all that. We want you more dependent on us. So go ahead. Go ahead and bet. And, you know, whatever happens, happens, man. It's all cool. When they tell you that it's okay to be doing, the expectation, the social contract there is that you are on, you know, everything's on the up and up. But the reality is it's not. And last night was a perfect example of that. So for me, I didn't have money on this fight. I don't really sports bet. I don't really care outside of the fact of it was another instance of kind of the American public being just taken advantage of. And there's no real check and balance for that. Again, because of the reasons I laid out, McGregor was never not going to come out for that fight. And in future situations that play out like this, the same thing's going to happen over and over again. But there's no check and balance. So 92% of that $61 million that was floating around out of there, and the numbers are obviously way higher than that, 92% of that is just gone. Those people aren't getting their money back. Those people really gave that money away because there was no real chance for them to win that money back. The House obviously always wins, but when it's not up on the up and up and like that, it just frustrates me. I don't really have any more point to this than that. I just think we have gone so far with this. I know, Johnny, you and I had this conversation about another betting-related story, but we had Brendan Sorsby this year, a collegiate athlete who was found to be betting on his own games, and it became a court issue whether or not he was going to be allowed to play. The idea that you could be caught betting on your own games and it's not a permanent ban, like the fact that he's even really, to be honest with you, the fact that he's even allowed to potentially have a future NFL career is crazy. That's not a rehabilitation issue. He was participating in something very, very illegal. And the fact that it's even a question whether or not he should be allowed to play shows how far down the rabbit hole we have fallen. That's just my few minutes on that. I just wanted to get that out there because I just, you know, obviously we don't wade into betting a whole lot just because of our high school audience and quite frankly because I'm an old man who's resistant to that kind of shift. I don't care. I don't want to see live odds as I'm watching sporting events. I don't know why I can't just enjoy the sporting event for what it is, but that's just such a part of the way we present sports media now, and I'm a little bit resistant to that. So if you want your betting, go somewhere else, but obviously with our high school audience, we try to steer clear of that. So that's just my impassioned speech, I guess, against what happened last night. I thought that was ridiculous, and we'll leave it at that. If you two have any other thoughts, you feel free to jump in. Do you have any other thoughts? I should frame that in a way that actually allows you to jump in. Johnny, if you have anything, feel free.
1: Yeah, I mean, you know, I think that's all well said. I mean, yeah, sports betting is very much intertwined now. I mean, somebody lost $1.5 million, and FanDuel sent him a photo from or a video from Bryce Harper saying happy birthday. Like, we're just so far gone. Like, yeah, I guess you got to, you know, you legalize it. You can do it. It's your own money. You got to do what you got to do. But, yeah, I mean, it's getting pretty out of control. And I just, you know, I mean, to tie it back into our show, it better not impact high school sports
0: yeah.
1: at any point. And it realistically, it might, given the way that everything's going.
0: Well, I think that's a great point. I mean, we talked about something kind of similar to this, and I know we'll end up probably in an adjacent lane to this when we talk about the U.S. soccer team. But, you know, now that even youth sports are just a wash in private equity money and that whole, like, youth sports in America have been so perverted. You've got high school sports on ESPN, right? Like, you, football season, you turn on the TV, you're going to see IMG Academy. You're going to see, you know, there are some public schools you're going to see on ESPN. I'm sure that, you know, we're not far away from that, you know, that being infiltrated. And why not? Because somebody is always going to prey on the opportunity to influence somebody in a position to be influenced, I guess is how I would put it. So I think that's a great point, Johnny. I mean, it's nothing can escape this. I mean, Kalshi is just like crazy. It blows me away. The latitude that they have to you know, you can literally place a bet on anything. It is just absurd. But that's just where we're at. And it's, you know, we really, I feel like it's very akin to the NCAA situation with NIL, where there was a, you know, such a groundswell for it, so much appetite for it, so much clamoring for it. And eventually the powers that be were just like, you want it, you got it, and just took the top off, and nobody had any plan to have any guardrails in place. And now we have to scramble to get things back in order. So, I don't know, unfortunate. Brennan, did you have anything you wanted to get in on that?
2: Well, I mean, if you just saw Connor walking into that fight, you should have known right from the get-go that something was off right there, right?
0: Sure.
2: It's a big reason why, if you are going to engage in sports betting, it's always a huge risk to do it on sports like MMA and like boxing, especially any of those sports where it's individualized and it comes down to whether that person can have a control over the outcome over millions of dollars.
0: Sure.
2: I mean, it's different from team sports. I think it's a little bit more of a toss-up when it comes to team sports. But when it comes to those individualized sports, watch out, because you're taking your money into your own hands at that point.
0: Yeah, no, I mean, that's a great point as well. And I think it's just, you know, evidence again. You'll never go broke betting against the stupidity of the public. So on that very happy note, let's hit a break. When we come back, we're going to shift gears. And if you think it's going to get any more happy, well, we've got to talk about the U.S. bowing out of the World Cup. So maybe an hour or two. Definitely an hour or two. We talk a little more Red Sox. But come back. Got more of the Sports Exchange coming up.
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5: 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And be sure to get your American flag kite. At 11:30, Ben Franklin will pass out American flag kites to fly high in the sky. 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Then the Deb Sampson Award will be given away. The Veterans Music and Benefits Festival, Saturday, July 18th, 10 to 2, at Pageant Field in Quincy, Mass. 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
0: I'm Quinn Kelly, and these are your Sports Exchange Sports Headlines. Make it 9 in a row for the hottest team in the MLB as the Red Sox completed their third straight series sweep this afternoon. Sox rallied back from a 2-0 deficit in the ninth, eventually winning 3-2 in the tenth over the New York Mets. Brian Baio made his return to the big league club, came in relief of Peyton Tolley, and threw 4 1/3 innings worth of one-run ball. Francisco Lindor drove in the Mets' first run, homered in the sixth inning to score their second, but botched a would-be game-ending double play ball in the ninth. Eventually, Jaron Duran would later deliver a game-tying RBI on a bloop single before Anthony Siegler picked up the game-winning RBI in the 10th inning. Sox have won 14 of 16 heading into the All-Star break. They're now just a half game out of the final wild card spot. They'll be back in action on Friday. They'll welcome in Tampa Bay for a four-game weekend set that kicks off with a day-night doubleheader. Tom Kim picked up his fourth PGA Tour victory this afternoon in Scotland at the Genesis Scottish Open. Kim finished two strokes better than runner-up Minwoo Lee at 17 under par. It is Kim's first win on tour since October 2023. The tour heads into the final major of the year. Next weekend, they'll be at Royal Birkdale for the Open Championship. I'm Quinn Kelly. Those are your headlines. Now, back to the show.
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0: Hi, welcome back in. Quinn Kelly, Johnny Rourke, Brendan Connolly with you on the Sports Exchange. Ready to talk a little World Cup. I've had a couple of bites of the apple across some of our other programming, so I want to open it with you, Johnny. We've done a lot of World Cup conversation here. Obviously, we as a group have not been together since Monday's exit. I'm interested in your thoughts and your perspective of somebody who has been following U.S. soccer beyond the once every 4 years kind of viewership. Your thoughts on the way in which the U.S. exited this edition of the World Cup.
1: Yeah, I mean, Monday night was brutal. Just didn't have it, you know? I mean, you get a primetime game that's like one of the most watched games ever, you know, 8 o'clock, kind of have some belief, home soil, and boy, you laid an all-time egg. Not even that you lost, because, you know, Belgium, good team, but they didn't even, Belgium didn't even play that well. We just essentially were giving them goals. You know, which stings. I think it stinks. I mean, the every 4 year crowd will come and go, or even if they won, right? Even if the U.S. won the World Cup, that 4 year crowd would still be the same. But, you know, I mean, I think it stings a lot in the moment, just how you went out, non-competitive, ugly, just an all time bad game from some of your biggest guys that you needed to step up. Holes that you knew existed got exposed. And that is what it is, you know. You got, you know, a little under 4 years to figure it out and see what happens there. But, yeah, I mean, I will say this. I think the result ends up being the same of the round of 16. Obviously, they got a knockout stage win since it expanded and they had 32. But it looked a lot different, which I think is the good takeaway. I mean, they broke records for how many goals they scored in the group, how many wins they got in the tournament. So, you know, I think there are a lot of positives to take away from it, but man, it was just an all-time stinker, and it's too bad that happened when it did.
0: So this was kind of my piece on it, Johnny, and I'm interested your thoughts. You said it right there. There were so many good things to take away from this tournament. It did look different, right? This was as competitive as they have looked in a tournament, as much belief that they could do something as there has been in a World Cup, you know, in our lifetime, certainly, but, you know, maybe even ever. And my concern is that the way that it ends, not just was it such a bad game, but it was really an embarrassing game. I mean, the first two goals that they allowed were just bad. They were bad goals. It was bad mental mistakes. It was poor form. They're bad goals. The third goal, the one that sticks as kind of the emblem, the one that I fear ultimately is the lasting memory of the 2026 World Cup as it pertains to U.S. soccer, is Matt Freese racing out to misplay a ball and allowing an all-time bad goal, one of the worst goals of the tournament on the whole. Just a terrible, terrible, dumb, embarrassing play. It's not just that you lost bad. Like you said, I think that we had a lot of hope going into this game, but if they had lost a tight game to Belgium, you would have stepped back and said, you know what, that's a top 10 team in the world. Like, oh, well, you know, maybe we shouldn't have been expecting that we could win, or, you know, whatever. You played them tight, it is what it is. But as you said, when you lose in that fashion, it's not even about Belgium anymore. It's about you as the Americans looking dumb and being exposed in an international stage. And I really, my concern, Johnny, is that because of the fashion in which you lost, it undoes a lot of those positives. I think for the real diehard followers, you look at it and what I've even heard from you and others is like, well, here we are. We're in the same spot that we're at. Yeah, it looks different, but once again, we get against the big boys from Europe. And we can't get past them. And, you know, we still are what we are. We are who they thought we were, you know. And they're still a ways away. And now you're just saying, all right, 4 more years and maybe we'll develop some guys in the next 4 years. For the people who aren't diehards, I think a lot of the momentum that you started to generate from this tournament, I'm concerned that those people, you know, focus on the embarrassing lasting image of that final game and not all of the good things that had them really excited to tune in every week. I think that when you look back on that game and feel like, oh man, we weren't even competitive with this team and we looked, you know, as horrible as we did and it was as embarrassing as it was, I think that's the thing that maybe sticks with you. And I just worry that kills any momentum that you generated when you talk about trying to kind of build soccer in the United States. I felt like that was a really damaging performance in that respect.
1: Well, I think the reality is those fans, you could have beaten Belgium, lost a close one to Belgium. The fans that are going to do that, we're always, in my mind, going to say, oh, real football starts in 2 months. Or like that mindset is such an uphill battle in the U.S. Like, I almost think you would have had to win the World Cup to get over that hump. And I don't even know if that would have done it. Just like, I think there's a layer of everyone will always buy in and you know, support the U.S. national teams in big tournaments, in World Cups, and in Olympics. And that's always going to be there. But for soccer, the problem, and we've talked about this, is, you know, our big players go to Europe. You may or may not watch. The MLS is not very good. You're never going to go there. We have so many sports that we put on a pedestal over soccer that the people that say, oh, yeah, see, we stink, and truly are not going to watch until the next World Cup, were never actually going to watch in the first place. They were going to tune in to Atlanta Falcons training camp. Well, so, you know, I think, and that's fine. But, you know, I think it's just kind of I think it's more of a scapegoat of, ah, you know, and again, we're giving them the out, or the team's giving them the out and saying, you know, we didn't show up on the biggest stage, you know, why are we worth your time? But, you know, I know a lot of fans who support way worse teams than this team.
0: That's,
1: you know,
0: fair.
1: They're there every day.
0: That's
1: so
0: fair enough.
1: Well,
0: so let me ask you then this, because I feel like some of your commenting is maybe suggesting otherwise. So much of the conversation in this World Cup was, this is a real opportunity for soccer in America to generate some momentum. Do you believe that was just, you know, kind of an overplayed storyline? Was there an audience to capture? Was there a generation to inspire? Was there positive, you know, growth that could have come out of this for U.S. soccer as you know, as I don't want to say an industry, but for soccer in America, was that realistically on the table in your mind in this World Cup, or do you think that's just overblown and no matter what happened, we really weren't going to change the hearts and minds and see, you know, some big groundswell for soccer?
1: Yeah, I mean, I think it was, and I think we did, but not necessarily in the way that people are thinking about it. Like, again, we are not changing the fandom of anyone over the age of 25. That's not going to change. You have your sports, you have your teams, and I will buy in when this team is either good or when they're on in a big tournament. And they're playing, you know, a country that I can say, I hate that country, U.S. is the best. What they could do, and I think they probably did in some capacity, was affect the younger generation of, oh, maybe I do want to play soccer. Yeah, Dad, can I sign up for soccer? This is cool. Like, and that, I think, honestly, is more so on the coverage versus our
0: performance.
1: Obviously, the longer you're in the tournament, the ability of that grows. And again, this goes back to a shame on ESPN for not covering it. But, you know, I think that was the generation that you were going to inspire. You weren't going to inspire the 32-year-old kid from Cleveland who's a Browns fan.
0: Right.
1: Like, he is a Browns fan, and that is what it is. Like,
0: and that's not necessarily who you're worrying about inspiring anyways, right? Like, we are talking about the under 15 crowd, and really,
1: correct,
0: you know, even younger than that, the kids that could get into soccer and could be the next American stars, and, you know, and whatever. But sometimes that starts with, you know, with the parents, and obviously, you know, maybe you didn't capture them. So, all fair enough. Brendan, I don't know if you've had much of an eye on the World Cup, so if not, feel free to just say so. But another piece of this that I felt, and I'm interested your thoughts, I know you're at least certainly closer to me than Johnny in terms of you know, your soccer fandom, I'll say. I did feel a lot of the noise in the lead up with Flo Balogun and him, you know, the red card being rescinded, or, you know, whatever, his suspension being suspended. It felt like it had at least, maybe not an effect on the game, but certainly the coverage around it and the national pride, if you will, going into that game.
2: Oh, I'll dive into that topic for sure. I would definitely say I'm part of the once every 4 year crowd.
0: Yeah.
2: But when the World Cup comes around, I definitely get invested. I always tune in to see how the U.S. does. How do we stack up? Is it going to be a complete embarrassment, or are they going to actually make a step here and start to gain ground on the rest of the world in the sport? In past years, it was always a win if they just got out of the group and got into the tournament. This year, with it being on home soil, it felt like things were building possibly in their direction. They really kind of dominated their group. They won the group, which was a big eye-opener at first. They pick up a win in tournament play, and suddenly it feels like you have all the momentum in the world with you at that stage. Now, did I think they were going to win the World Cup? No. That would have been absolutely crazy. But you started to gain hope then. Wow, maybe they could actually make a deep run in this thing. It seemed like the tournament was breaking in their favor. They were going up against a team in Belgium, which is still one of the top 10 teams in the world, top 10 countries when it comes to the world of soccer, a team that has beaten them in past World Cups. But I was looking at it, I'm like, wow, maybe they have a chance for a 2-1 win here. Going into that game, as we knew, the Balogun red card / suspension became headline news. It felt like their World Cup hopes were suddenly over. Their best player was going to be gone. Pulisic looks like he's been dealing with an injury for the last two rounds of the tournament. So all of a sudden, you start to lose all hope. The White House gets involved. Trump makes a call, gets Balogun's suspension rescinded, or at least plays a role in it by making a few calls to the FIFA president. And I mean, I'm not too surprised that's how it went down, if that's the case, because as we know in the world of FIFA, sometimes a few calls and a few relationships are all you need to turn your fortunes around. And they get Balogun back on the field, and you suddenly start to have hope again. And then right from the get-go, you could see that this team is not ready to compete against the likes of the Europeans' top teams. Right, Belgium gained control right from the get-go. They seemed to seize momentum. Even when you tied it off of your free kick, you still felt like it was just cashing in on a great opportunity at the moment, because throughout the whole game to that stage, Belgium was in control. And lo and behold, 1 minute later, you give away a goal on your end in ugly fashion. Second half rolls around. Freeze goes out. He tries to play that ball. And instead of kicking the ball into the mezzanine, once he realizes he's in trouble, he tries to dangle around this oncoming attackman. It absolutely bungles it. They get a kick on net, and I think it was Ream in the backfield there, just trips over himself trying to make the save. Just unbelievable. It was so embarrassing from top to bottom, and I feel like they killed a lot of the momentum that they had gained, because going into that contest, it felt like the U.S. had established some momentum in building soccer back into a real sport, and then they were quickly put back into their place, partly because of their own doing.
0: Yeah, definitely. Prior to the game recap, Johnny, Brendan had a point there on the calls that were placed on Balogun's behalf. I just wanted to give you a second if you had any thoughts on that, and then I have one follow-up for you.
1: Yeah, I mean, obviously FIFA super corrupt. Anyone that's surprised at that is living under a rock. But yeah, for me, that was a super questionable red card on its own. And then they were looking into how VAR was used there, because you're not supposed to slow it down to give a red card. There's certain situations where you can use slow-mo, and they were using it in situations it's not. So I think it was a little bit overblown in terms of it getting revoked. I mean, I thought it's the right call. I can understand, just given everything and how it went down, how it kind of comes across. He didn't deserve to miss another game, is what it is. I mean, what I will say, too, is it helped the U.S. because without Balogun, it would have been even uglier.
0: Mm.
1: But it probably did the U.S. a disservice, yeah, because it then fired up Belgium. It fired them. You could tell that they were playing with an edge of, they felt like they were wronged, which is an issue in its own right, that,
0: yeah,
1: you know, a red card that happens not against you, is you're now begging for one of their good players of the U.S. to not be there. You know, that's fine. But, you know, I think that then had a chip on their shoulder that they then used and came out, you know, hungry. And obviously that was all the headlines and the shine that U.S. now, it wasn't about their play and that they were, you know, had three wins. It was about this red card. So, you know, I think it took a little bit away from it and, you know, shifted the storylines a little bit. But yeah, I mean, I didn't think it was that crazy of a, you know, a suspension of the red, just because I didn't think he deserved to miss another full game. But obviously then, you know, the storylines kind of just went from there.
0: They did go from there. I'm going to ask directly, and you don't have to, I don't care if you have a strong answer on it or not, but if you can quantify as a percentage, this is the piece that I'll be happy to kind of give my take on, but put it as a quantify it as a percentage, if you will. Do you feel as though the call from the Oval Office really had a strong effect on how that situation was handled?
1: For FIFA,
2: I wouldn't be surprised.
0: You gave your thought on it, Brian. Yeah, Johnny, for FIFA.
1: Not really. I mean, I think there is a layer of, like, Infantino has a good relationship with Trump, and I'm sure he I know that phone call took place.
0: Sure, yeah,
1: but yeah. I think there's a little bit of revisionist history of, yeah, we had that conversation. I said, what are we doing? How is that a red? And then it was gone. Like, that's not really how it would work. Obviously, FIFA is going to say, hey, we had this independent panel. This is what we came to. I'm sure it was a little bit of a – but I struggle to see it was, yeah, he's on, and then they get one phone call, and it's like, oh, yeah, we're just going to – we'll help you out. And it could have been, but I think it would have been a minor factor, if anything.
0: That's the piece that I really, like, get hung up in all of this. And it was especially – like, locally, I know a little bit of Twitter can be just kind of an echo chamber and you're, you know, being shown what people want you to see. But, like, that was the thing that bothered me, was how much that became the focus, where we're so quick to say, here's a guy who takes credit for everything that isn't, you know, his to take credit for. But in this issue now, when it's, you know, something, you know, morally shady, where, oh, yeah, he got that reversed on his own, and now we can't – I mean, I had somebody on the text line legitimately telling me that, you know, that the U.S. team should be regarded as traitors every time they go out onto the field now, and that was his fault for doing that. And I know that's an extreme person in belief and whatever, but, like, you know, I just – the timeline doesn't even line up that he really – like, they went to review prior to – I don't know. Doesn't matter to me. I just – I hate that that became a focus in all of this. All right, we got to take a quick break here. When we come back, we'll hammer some final notes on that. We'll swing into hour number two. We'll get into Patriots, Red Sox, Celtics, all that coming up.
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0: All right, we've just got a couple minutes here before we wrap up the hour, so let me quickly preview what's to come. We're going to talk a little bit about the story that I know got a lot of New Englanders fired up this week, with Mike McDonald, head coach of the Seattle Seahawks, suggesting somebody near and dear to the organization may have helped him out against the Patriots in the Super Bowl. Red Sox are surging. We'll talk a lot about this hot streak, the annual pre-All-Star break hot streak for the Red Sox. Is it real? Is it fake? We'll talk a lot about that in hour number two, and we'll close the loop on the Jaylen Brown trade with a lot of the reporting on Jason and Jaylen's relationship that came out this week, and the Brad Stevens press conference explaining the move. Just closing out this hour, two final soccer questions for you, Johnny, and we might not get to both, but let me start with the more pertinent one. Kristen Pulisic has been kind of getting roasted here post-tourney. Your thoughts on that in the final moment here.
1: I mean, we needed him to step up. Obviously, he gets hurt a lot, and it's just kind of like the big moments, he's nowhere to be found. It's probably a little harsh, but at this point, he's kind of gotten the benefit of the doubt a lot, and you know, I think at a certain point, it's like, hey, do you and are you going to step up in the big moment, and he hasn't yet.
0: Yeah. People were saying he doesn't want to be the guy. It does a little bit seem that way. All right, hour number two on your way next. All those topics we just mentioned coming up.

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1: ABC News, I'm Mike Dubusky. Lindsey Graham is being remembered today after the longtime South Carolina senator died overnight at the age of 71. ABC's Jay O'Brien has more.
2: The senior senator from South Carolina served more than 30 years in Congress, more than 20 of them in the upper chamber, becoming one of its most recognizable members, even mounting a failed bid for president in 2016.
3: No one here, including me, ever expected to hear me say, I'm Lindsey Graham, and I'm running for president of the United States.
2: He went from political foe of President Trump's to one of his closest allies in the United States Senate.
1: President Trump earlier today calling Graham's passing devastating. The county medical examiner out with a preliminary report saying Graham died of aortic dissection due to arteriosclerotic cardiovascular disease. And U.S. forces have launched a new wave of attacks on Iranian targets. This is ABC News. There is a new twist in the battle between the Trump administration and a Philadelphia museum. ABC's Ike Ajachi has the details.
4: A circuit judge with the federal appeals court now ruling against the city, continuing to allow the Trump administration to replace the slavery exhibit at the nation's first executive mansion. The display, in the form of panels, tells the story of nine people enslaved by George Washington. An appeals court ruling recently cleared the way for all of those panels to be taken down. The city, along with the advocate groups, have been fighting to preserve the original panels, claiming the newer panels censor the history behind the enslaved people who lived and worked at the president's house.
1: Jannik Sinner has won the Wimbledon tennis tournament this afternoon in the UK, and this week will be the semifinals of the World Cup. France and Spain play each other this coming Tuesday, while Argentina, hot off a win over Switzerland, takes on England on Wednesday. Mike Dubusky, ABC News.
5: 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Good evening. 6:02 and 78 degrees outside our studios. A nice day out there. Pretty hot. And let's see. Yeah, 83 we got up to today. Very comfortable. 62 overnight. We're clear. And tomorrow, not too bad. Mix of sun and clouds on the hot side, 87, 94 for Tuesday, Wednesday, 95. Another summer week ahead. Hope you're able to enjoy it. Here's Mike Redden.
6: Only clear as the temperature drops to a low near 62. For Monday, we'll have a mix of sun and clouds with a high near 87. Tuesday, we'll see plenty of sunshine. It'll be hot and humid with a high of 94. And our outlook for Wednesday, we'll have a mix of sun and clouds with a chance of a shower or thundershower. Expect a high temperature in the middle 90s. For WATD and Precision Weather Forecasting Meteorologist Mike Redden.
5: Thank you very much, Mike. Coming up, hour two of the Sports Exchange. First, quick NASCAR update for you again if you didn't hear. We're about an hour away from the Eero 400 at Echo Park Speedway, also known, formerly known as Atlanta Motor Speedway. But we had the O'Reilly and the Craftsman Truck Series yesterday. From Lime Rock Park was the Truck Series. Grant Enfinger was your winner in the number 9. Second, Landon Lewis in the 45. Third, Caden Honeycutt in the 11. Third, Parker Kligerman fourth in the 77. Christian Eckes in the 91 came in fifth. Daniel Hamrick sixth in the 19. In the 44 and seventh, Andres Perez de Lara. Congratulations to him for a top 10. Behind him in 8th, Tanner Gray in the 15. 9th was Stuart Friesen in the 52. And 10th, Colin Brown in the Colleague Racing, number 25. And then in the evening, we had the O'Reilly Series race. Justin Allgaier was first in the number 7 for JR Motorsports. 2nd, Carson Cavabel, another junior motorsports driver in the 1, came in 2nd. Parker Retzlaff in the 99 came in 3rd. William Sawalich, 4th in the 18 for Joe Gibbs Racing. 5th, Anthony Alfredo in the 96. 6th, Garrett Smithley in the 0. 7th was Brendan Jones in the 20. Kyle Sieg in the 28 came in 8th. Roger Carruth in the 88 for JR Motorsports, 9th. And Jeremy Clements in the 51. Finished out your top 10. Full coverage Wednesday night, Miles on Motorsports, right here at 7 o'clock, 95.9 WATD.
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7: I'm Quinn Kelly, and these are your Sports Exchange Sports Headlines. Make it 9 in a row for the hottest team in the MLB as the Red Sox completed their third straight series sweep this afternoon. Sox rallied back from a 2-0 deficit in the ninth, eventually winning 3-2 in the 10th over the New York Mets. Brian Baio came in relief of Peyton Tolley as his return to the big league club threw 4 1/3 innings worth of one-run ball. Eventually, Aroldis Chapman would get the win, and the save went to Garrett Whitlock. Francisco Lindor drove in the Mets' first run in the first, homered in the sixth to score their second, but it was a botched would-be double play by Lindor in the ninth that allowed the Sox to eventually tie that game. Jaron Duran had the game-tying RBI on a bloop single. Anthony Siegler picked up the game-winning RBI in the 10th on a sac fly. Sox have won 14 of 16 heading into the All-Star break. They're now just a half game out of the final wild card spot and in third place in the American League East, two games below 500. They'll next play on Friday when they welcome in the Tampa Bay Rays. It'll be a day-night doubleheader on Friday, kicking off a four-game weekend series. On the PGA Tour, Tom Kim picked up his fourth career victory this afternoon in Scotland at the Genesis Scottish Open. Kim finished at 17 under par, two strokes better than runner-up Minwoo Lee. It is Kim's first win on tour since October of 2023. Tour heading next week to Royal Birkdale for the 154th playing of the British Open. It is the final major of the 2026 season. I'm Quinn Kelly. Those are your headlines. Back to the show.
0: Quinn Kelly, Johnny Rourke, Brendan Connolly. 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
7: All right, welcome back in hour number two. Quinn Kelly, Johnny Rourke, Brendan Connolly, full house tonight. And still a lot of ground to cover here on the Sports Exchange. So, let's do it. Let's kick off. A couple of Patriots adjacent storylines that came out this week. Number one, Mike McDonald giving an interview on a... I don't remember where exactly it was. Doesn't matter. Mike McDonald giving an interview and saying that he had actually reached out to somebody who was not a current player or coach, but somebody close to the Patriots organization for advice heading into Super Bowl week. And most everybody now seems to have arrived at the conclusion that it was Tom Brady. And before we get into... what it would mean if it were Tom Brady. Let me ask you both, Brendan, I'll start with you. Do you believe it was Tom Brady that Mike McDonald got help from, or are we just jumping too quickly to conclusions?
8: Thanks. I don't know. I think it could have been, but at the same time, you're hearing reports now saying that it wasn't him. It could have been, though. It feels like just given... the factors, right? Mike McDaniel was working alongside guys like Kubiak, who went to Oakland, or I should say Vegas now, shortly thereafter. They seem to know Brady worked with McDaniels. Brady's now in Vegas. So there's some lines there to be traced, which sure. I think is lending credence for many to believe it was Brady. Could it have been Brady? Maybe. I mean, you never know. Like, the way he's been talking, he hasn't been exactly praiseful of the Patriots in the last couple of years.
7: No, not exactly. Johnny, same question to you. Did we jump to conclusions too quickly here, or do you believe it was Tom Brady?
9: The internet jumping to conclusions. I, for one, would be surprised. But I do think it's probably him, and I think the only reason for that is the way McDonald kind of said it. Like, you know, it just the way he led into it was like, I like can't really say the name, people would be mad. And then it was the Dan Patrick show at the Tahoe, Open, and he was like, whoa, was it Belichick? He was like, no, not he said no to Belichick, and then they kind of just moved on. So I think if, odds are it was Brady. I mean, it could have been somebody bigger but different. Yeah, I just think the way that he said it, it does point to Brady.
7: So, we're going to act under the assumption that it was, it would be uninteresting if it wasn't. If it is Tom Brady, Johnny, do you have a problem with that?
9: No. So, I don't love the idea of the opposing coach calling the best player in franchise history of the team he's playing and seeking help, quote unquote. But where I get caught up, and again, I'm not privy to the conversations, I just think there's absolutely no way that that conversation would have been focused around how do I attack the Patriots and beat the New England Patriots in the Super Bowl. I think that is a foolish thought. I think if anything, if he's talking to Tom Brady, that is, hey, I'm a young coach. You are the GOAT. You have been to 10 Super Bowls. How do you handle this moment? How are you able to block everything out? Media, you know, media row, media week, all the interviews, all the lead up, the big game. Like, how do you approach it from a mindset standpoint would be what I would assume that conversation would be about. I think that would be certainly not an X's and O's, how do I beat a Vrabel-led Pats team? It's totally different than Brady when he was ever there. Obviously, McDaniels, but...
10: That's the piece I was going to ask. Do you think it is out of the realm of possibility that there were any conversations ongoing about the McDaniels offense?
9: I do. I don't think... Because the McDonald guy seems like a pretty... he's one of the most normal coaches in the NFL, I think. And I just think that's an insane... Like, they have a whole team. Like, you're preparing for 2 weeks to go at this one team, and, right. And you know, I mean, you're relying on a lot, obviously, but sure, maybe it came up, but I don't think it was ever, like, Brady's not out there being like, this is how you beat Josh McDaniels.
10: Right. Okay. Brendan, same question to you. Do you take issue if, you know, assuming Brady was the one on the other end of that phone call with McDonald, does that bother you?
8: It honestly doesn't. I think it's just because I've been accustomed to knowing that Brady is just kind of his own guy. He's not tied down to the franchise just because he played for the Patriots for 20 years. Like, he's his own guy. He's his own entity. He's got his own organization to run now. And if somebody reaches out for advice, he's tends to be the type of guy who might lend advice occasionally. That just seems to be the vibe I get from him. And Mike McDonald, if I'm not mistaken, is a local guy here from the South Shore. And he's just a normal guy to most, like Johnny said, just looking for advice, trying to get his make his climb in the league. And I feel like that's a very possible topic right there, right? How can I make this leap? I don't think the conversation was, how do I take down McDaniels, per se? But I feel like Brady definitely would have given advice on, like, well, here's what you can do against a team like this and such and such. And that's why, to me, it doesn't really bother me too much. I just feel like he's not a guy who's going to be tied down to history, to the franchise. He's not going to just play homer on any situation.
10: So I'll say this. I agree with all those points, Brendan. There is a piece of me that very much hopes that this is absolutely the case, that it was Brady, because – whether it was or it wasn't, all those things you mentioned, Brendan, are true. And we as New Englanders, not we, I mean you as New Englanders, the audience, because I'm in this camp already, need to wake up to the fact that Tom Brady just doesn't really give a crap about you or the Patriots or anything but Tom Brady. And that's just fine. That's just fine. But that is the reality of it. And where I will... I share a little bit your sentiment, Johnny. I think it's a little bit unlikely that the conversation waded into X's and O's, right? That seems a step beyond the pale, perhaps. But I wouldn't completely take it off the table, and what I would say is it totally out of the realm of reason to look at the quote-unquote ultimate competitor, right? Like, the most competitive guy in NFL history, the greatest winner, a guy so very concerned, and especially now post-career, who is so obviously very image-concerned and accomplishment-concerned and all of that. Is it totally out of the realm of reason that that guy would maybe not want the franchise that he won 6 Super Bowls with to immediately have somebody else come in and do it again as though it's just something that happens in New England and in any way diminish what he accomplished here? Like, are we really, do we really not think the ego is that big? Like, to me, I think that's totally on the table. I'm not saying it happened. If I had to land somewhere, I probably agree with you, Johnny. I think it's probably unlikely that that conversation waded into Josh McDaniels' offense, X's and O's. But I think to just say, oh, no shot, there's no way Tommy would do that to us, is crazy. Because Tommy absolutely would do that to you. Like, there's no question in my mind that he wasn't rooting for you in that Super Bowl, right? Like, there's no way Tom Brady was sitting there saying, I've got my red, white, and blue on. I'm hoping the Patriots pull out another Super Bowl. That's not who he is to this region.
9: No, for sure. And I think the people that are overreacting to it are funny to me.
10: Agreed.
9: Like, it's okay. He can do what he wants. He did a lot of great things for us. We built him a statue. Like, he did what he had to do for us, and he'll come back. Like, he will absolutely be around, but he has this whole other life. He had TB12. He had all that. Like, that's just what he's into now, and he's the broadcaster. He's the part owner. Like, he has not moved on, but he has other things. It's not – we've been a little bit spoiled with, I think, particularly, like, Edelman, Gronk, Pedro, mm-hmm. yep. Big Poppy. Like, we have some homers. So, KG, Paul Pierce, like, we have serious homers that we can rely on. Brady's just not one of them, and that's fine. The only thing I will say, just a little bit of pushback to your comments, are, yeah, he probably wasn't necessarily rooting for the Patriots because that ego 1,000% exists. That ego's why he played for so long. It's why he has 7 Super Bowls. But I will say this. If Drake May or Mike Vrabel wanted to reach out to him or did and said, hey, can I pick your brain on this? He takes that call. Like,
10: you think so?
9: I do. 100%.
10: I mean, there's reporting that he...
9: Especially if Vrabel. Especially for Vrabel.
10: Vrabel, I'll grant you.
9: Hey, I just want your take on some things, you know, about the big game. Like, I think Brady is such a student of the game as well. Like, he just loves football. And you can see it the way he talks about it. So, he would, like... That opportunity to speak to Tom Brady existed for everyone. In this scenario, if this is true, who McDonald's talking about, he is the only one who reached out and took it.
10: So I think two things can be true there. I would agree in some senses. I think if Mike Vrabel reaches out to Tom Brady, that's a call he's taken. That's a guy he's conversing with. I think there was reporting out there that last year – and the offseason heading into this season, there were perhaps some advances made towards Tom Brady to get him to not necessarily work with Drake May, but at least open a line of communication, and Tom was wholly disinterested in that. Now, I would say a little bit different, right, because now he's a part owner in the league, so he's not necessarily looking to help a player on the other team in a career sense or in a sense beyond a single game that he's not involved in, right? Like, the difference being that the Super Bowl is isolated, Tom's team's not in it, he doesn't really have a dog in the fight necessarily. That's a little bit different than, hey, I'm going to help a competitor's franchise quarterback develop. That would honestly, I think, be malpractice on his part as an owner of the Raiders. He shouldn't have done that. But that's just where I would push back against the pushback, and we can have this

0: what's this defense throwing at me? What's our game plan? Versus the coach is more like, how do we approach this from a more holistic level?
1: Yeah, and I think a player maybe could ask similarly, you know, mentality here, approach. I think that's on the table, too. I just think that probably not a call that was placed. And I think, listen, I also think that, you know, I get on Tom Brady for having an ego. By and large, every professional athlete to some extent has an ego. You need to have a little bit of an ego to reach that level, right? And ego is just an extension of self-belief, and you have to have an insane amount of self-belief to accomplish what they have to accomplish to get to that highest level of sport. So, you know, they all have egos. And to that end, undoubtedly there's an appetite in the Patriots building to accomplish something that stands outside of Tom Brady, right? And that's not to say that they would turn up their nose at advice from Tom Brady, but I'm sure there was equal parts people in that room that were excited by the prospect of forging out of their own and winning another title for the Patriots and for themselves and having it have nothing to do with Tom Brady. So there's a lot of layers to this. My kind of final note on it, Johnny, is to what you said, you know, the that's okay. I'll just reemphasize that. Like, we got 6 Super Bowl titles, 9 Super Bowl appearances with Tom Brady. That's great. I appreciate it. I rag on him. I don't really like him. I just, at this point, I think, you know, what New Englanders would call a paper a-hole. Like, I think that's just who he is. I think he's exposed himself as maybe not the same guy that, as a young player, was, you know, popping down to Chickie Flynn's and hammering beers with the boys. Like, not that guy. But I will say, like, that's okay. It doesn't change how much fun I had for 20 years watching him play for the New England Patriots. It doesn't change my appreciation for what he did. He's just never going to be what so many people are, like, hanging on to him, what they want him to be. He's just not going to be that. He's never going to be that. But I would also say that when you look across other sports, Michael Jordan doesn't put on for the Bulls. Like, Michael Jordan is more closely associated with the Bulls, certainly, but I don't think Michael Jordan's doing a whole ton of PR for the Bulls. Wayne Gretzky, yeah, he played for a lot of different teams, but, like, Wayne Gretzky isn't any one team's kind of guy. And again, I guess he's a worse example because of how well-traveled he was. But I just, like, the top guys, there's a reason Julian Edelman and Gronkowski are still a little bit Patriots honks, and why Pedro and David Ortiz are Red Sox honks, because in some cases they don't exist without that audience, right? And that team. That's just not the case for Brady. So he can be forgiven. I rag on him and will continue to rag on him because I think he's deserving of it, but at the same time, you know, it's understandable that he is a bigger brand than the Patriots. Let's shift gears briefly. Did you two see the story, the Sean Payton story, that he had proposed to the Broncos prior to taking over as head coach when Bill Belichick came on the market, that he would step back to assistant coach to give Bill an opportunity to come into Denver and over a couple of years stretch go out and chase the all-time win record? Brendan, did you see this, and what did you think of it?
2: I did see it, and while I thought it was absolutely crazy, I actually loved the idea, right? You knew Belichick would not join any other team as an assistant, but you knew he wanted to beat Don Shula's record. It was definitely one of his last goals on his bucket list, and it was one he had been chasing for a long time. So why not just partner up with Sean Payton, with him as your assistant, and go try to do it that way? I thought it was a crazy idea, very out of the box. But, man, I thought it was entertaining, and I liked it. It's too bad we did not get to see that chaos unfold in person.
1: When you talk about guys having egos, Johnny, I thought Sean Payton being the guy to propose that, and obviously the story is coming from him, so you got to, you know, take into account what the source is. But Sean Payton proposing that, I think, says a lot about, A, Sean Payton, clearly a guy that doesn't have a whole lot of ego, and B, the way that Bill Belichick is still regarded in league circles.
0: Yeah, 100%. I mean, first of all, hilarious story.
1: So good.
0: Like, this is just not something I thought was

0: come across my timeline. But unbelievable. Do you realize how much of a football sicko you have to be to even consider doing that as an NFL? Like, that's just a guy who loves the game.
1: Yeah.
0: He's sitting there like, man, this would be sweet. It's like, you know, because he understands too. He, like, he would learn a lot from Bill.
1: Yeah.
0: Like, even at, I mean, Sean Payton's, like, older too. Like, he would still learn from Bill Belichick if he was kind of took a back seat and said, hey, take the reins, go win the record, and then let's have some fun while doing it. Like, everyone would benefit there. But you got to be truly sick. And I guess we should have known that after the whole bounty gate paying players to hurt other players. But you got to be sick to think of a plan like that. And I honestly loved it. I kind of wish it happened.
1: I so wish it happened. I mean, it is, you know, right in the middle of the realm of things that would literally never happen. But I so wish it did. And God bless Sean Payton for even having the idea. I thought that was just fantastic. But it did. It gave me sadness, and I won't wade into this too much because we were going to ask about it in the back nine. But each year we progress, like this coming up just was a reminder that there's a really strong likelihood that Bill never comes back and never does break that record. And I think that just blows because I think Don Shula's a little bit of a fraud, kind of an a-hole. Like, I just think Bill was so very deserving of having that record, but you know, listen, you don't always get what you deserve, and obviously, if he had played his cards different on the way out, maybe he would have had the opportunity. But it just did make me yearn to see Bill back in the NFL and not be just like wasting away in Chapel Hill. All right, let's hit a break. When we come back, let's get into the Red Sox. What a hot streak these Sox are on! We'll talk about it all when we return.
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1: I'm Quinn Kelly, and these are your Sports Exchange Sports Headlines. 9 wins in a row now for the hottest team in the bigs as the Red Sox completed their third straight series sweep this afternoon. Sox rallied back from a 2-0 deficit in the top of the ninth, eventually winning 3-2 in the 10th over the New York Mets. Brian Baio made his return to the big league club, came in relief of Peyton Tolley, threw 4 1/3 innings worth of one-run ball. Francisco Lindor was at the center of all the action for the Mets. He had the game's lone 2 RBIs for New York, but also botched a would-be game-ending double play ball in the ninth that allowed the Sox to make their comeback. Jaron Duran got the game-tying RBI. Anthony Siegler drove in the game-winning run in the top of the 10th inning. Win for Aroldis Chapman, save for Garrett Whitlock. The Red Sox have won 14 of 16 heading into the All-Star break. They're now just a half game out of the final wild card spot. They'll play next Friday once again. after the All-Star break when they welcome in the Tampa Bay Rays for a four-game set, kicking off with a day-night doubleheader. Tom Kim picked up his fourth PGA Tour victory this afternoon in Scotland at the Scottish Open, the Genesis Scottish Open. Kim finishing two strokes better than runner-up Minwoo Lee. He finished at 17 under par. It's Kim's first win on tour since October 2023. And now the tour is off to Royal Birkdale, next week for the 154th playing of the Open Championship. It is the season's final major. I'm Quinn Kelly. That is your headlines. Back to the show.
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1: Hi, welcome back into the Sports Exchange. Quinn Kelly, Johnny Rourke, Brendan Connolly with you here on this Sunday evening. All right, let's get into the Red Sox. Are we impressed? I mean, every year they do this. We're now going on five straight years of this team getting on an absolute heater heading into the All-Star break. But this one does feel particularly impressive in that, A, a lot of it on the road. B, nine in a row, three straight sweeps. No joke, they did do 10 in a row last year, but still. And I think, C, the most critical point, this team looked absolutely dead prior to this win streak. And now have all of a sudden climbed right back, not quite in a wild card position, but boy, are they right on the cusp. Brendan, are you impressed with this turnaround for the Sox?
11: I'm very impressed with the turnaround. Does it mean I think they're going to ride it all the way to the postseason? I still find myself hesitant to get on that boat. They're still missing three critical members of their team, and I don't know if that's played a role in why they've done so well or not, but if it has, like, if they come back, which they inevitably will, do you think they can carry that momentum? I don't know. I just don't know if they can. And you know they're going to have to try and get Roman Anthony, Marcelo Meyer, and all those guys back into it at some point. And Garrett Crochet, as great as it would be to have him back there, do you think he can just easily come right back to full form? I don't know. I just don't know. It feels like this could be setting us up for just sucking us in. They might make a small buy at the deadline, and then they're going to come up short. That's just kind of what I'm starting to feel at the moment.
1: Why'd you pick it up from there, Johnny?
0: Yeah, I think similar to Brendan, it's hard to not, you know, enjoy this type of run and you know, appreciate it and, you know, acknowledge that they are playing very good baseball. Like, 14 of 16 is great baseball. I mean, they swept the Yankees. The White Sox aren't bad this year. Like, they've played some decent teams in the stretch, too. So, you know, I think it's exciting. The pitching's phenomenal. The pitching the entire first half of the year has been great. And, you know, you're obviously missing some of your big guys or have for chunks of the season. So, you know, it's nice to see the team kind of, you know, pick it up and show some fight because they were dead in the water. And, you know, it's they could have packed it in. They could have packed it in late April. I know I did. So I think, you know, that's exciting to see. They do this every single year right before the break. Yep. And give us some hope. So I won't be falling for it, but it's, you know, it's enjoyable.
1: No question. I mean, it has gotten me back to a place where home at night after work, cooking dinner, the game is going on. And I had gotten away from, I mean, you know, you come in with such hopes into a new season, you're locked in at the beginning of the season, then you fall off. I was having this conversation with somebody yesterday, and shame on me, obviously, you know, we do what we do here, so this, you know, is outing myself a little bit, but I for the life of me could not remember how Trevor Story ended up out of the lineup and when exactly that happened. And it was a sports hernia surgery. He's on the 60-day DL, and it happened in the middle of May, for those of you that aren't aware, who were like me. I just didn't remember because that was right in that meaty part of the year. Had a lot going on, and the Sox were abysmal. And so I wasn't really paying all that much attention to the Red Sox, as they were not deserving of the attention being paid. But he's quietly been out for ages. I mean, we're going on 2 months now, and he's still got a little bit of time left on the IL. So, you know, it's great. If you went into opening day and to think about who was on the roster opening day, what the expectations were, who was playing where, and then you fast forward and flash forward to watch Anthony Seigler and Andrew Monasterio win you a series against the New York Mets, like, and look at the lineup they're throwing out there night to night, you would think that you were in an alternate universe. I mean, this team looks so different from what it was, and I think a little bit in a positive way. Some of the pitching that was there at the beginning of the season has remained. But to your point, Brian Bayo not in the rotation, Garrett Crochet not in the rotation, Toley and Early, who they stuffed down in Worcester to start the season, now key cogs, obviously Early headed into the IL, but key cogs in the Red Sox rotation. Jake Bennett has come up from Worcester and all of a sudden is a bona fide stud. Everything in the rotation has gone right, and finally the hitting's coming along. Yes, a little bit opponent dependent. Obviously, four-game sweep of the Yankees is probably your most impressive, the most impressive wins over that stretch. But then at the same time, they have been now beyond your four-game set with them, just absolute hot dog water for going on a month now. So, maybe that takes a little bit of the impressiveness out of that win. Let's see them do it again later in the year. So it's a little bit opponent dependent, but there are some things in there that you can look at as, okay, there's a positive for this team. There's maybe something they can build on. I've been banging the drum. I don't want to see them sell. I don't want to create more holes in a roster that really, A, has to figure out what its plan going forward is, and B, just doesn't need holes at the big league level with a not super impressive free agency class coming up. Brendan, have they moved out of that conversation in your mind? Obviously, still a while to go before the trade deadline, but they're firmly in the hunt now. Does this at least give them the runway to go and make a run at a playoff position rather than thinking about selling pieces like Sonny Gray, Aroldis Chapman, Wilson Contreras, et cetera?
11: I think it kind of pushes them into the corner where they kind of have to buy at this stage, right? Like, if you start selling now after the run that they just went on, it just gives fans more of a reason to say your ownership does not care whatsoever about the product on the field and this team in general. So I feel like they have to go out, make a move, trust Breslow to make another deal. And I will say his deals tend to be pretty good. It's just, do they ever pan out full term in the context of this team? Feels like they don't, but if he's able to make just the right bat addition, maybe that gets you one step closer. Your top pitcher in Crochet comes back. Connelly Early comes back and solidifies that rotation further. Then I think maybe they can make a run at it. I just don't know if they have the horses to do it, even with an addition.
1: Yeah, well, I'd certainly agree on that part. I do laugh because it was probably about a month ago now that after the Cora firing and in the weeks that came after that, where the Red Sox brass, leaked it out to sources essentially that they were shopping for a big bat and they were willing to take on a bad contract. We're looking for a right-handed power bat. We don't care who knows it. We'll take your poor, your tired, your weak, your sickly, and a few million dollars on top of that. We're just trying to get that big-time power bat in here. And there weren't a lot of those characters available, Johnny. There's a handful of guys that you could talk about as maybe being an option for them. But I do wonder now if they're sitting there thinking, boy, I hope nobody remembers that we said that. Because now they are in a position, I don't necessarily know that I want them to buy either as much as I just don't want them to sell. But they are eking towards a position where they're more of a buyer than a seller.
0: No, they are. I mean, you certainly got to consider it. They won't buy. They won't make any big moves. Again, we've been through this charade before. They go on a run before the All-Star break. You come out, you play pretty good ball up until the trade deadline. They make minimal moves. They don't really want to mess with anything. And then you either barely make the playoffs or you barely don't. So and that's fun, right? That's probably good for how this year started. But, yeah, I think certainly they probably look and say, hopefully nobody thinks we're going to do that, because they're not.
1: Yeah, I they're not. And that was an outrageous – I mean, that was a great statement on them because, that didn't exist, right? Like, that's, that's me coming on these airwaves and saying, hey, I'm looking to acquire a unicorn mascot for WATD. Going to head out into the wild, and I don't care how much it costs me. I'm going to go hunt down a unicorn. Because it just doesn't exist. Like, that player that they're talking about acquiring is just, he's not realistic. Even on the short list of guys that it really could be, Like, it deals like that were going to happen, right? We talked about, like, Mike Trout kind of fell into that category. But then there's the whole issue of he's got a non-trade clause, and why the hell does he want to come to Boston? So, like, you know, easy to say that when there really wasn't any way for them to back it up. But the larger point stands that, well, that's some indication, right, that you are interested in bettering this team. And if that was all hot air, then it was all hot air. And that, to your point, Johnny, is what it's likely going to end up being. But they're still going to have to answer for that. If this team at the deadline is in a wild card position and they don't go out and make moves, they're going to have to answer for that. To your, Brennan, you mentioned it, and so I'll ask it more plainly. Some of these deals that Breslow made are starting to look a little bit better. The complexion on Caleb Durbin has totally changed. He's a lot of the arms, a lot of these young guys that are coming up. Those are all kind of Breslow maneuvers. Have you shifted over the last month or two on your opinion? Do you feel like the way the Red Sox are playing now redeems Craig Breslow, or too small a sample size? I've got more of a sample size that says he's a really bad GM.
11: While it has swayed in the right direction, I still think the sample size is still too small. Like, it's been 3 weeks that they've been on this tear, whereas just look at the rest of the season. It was abysmal. Do you trust that these no-name guys that have just come up can continue this fiery run that they're on? I have a hard time believing that. In terms of, like, the other moves he's made, the Sonny Grays, the Ranger Suarez, those have panned out. But we kind of were expecting those to pan out. The rest have kind of fallen flat. Do I think it saved his job in the short term? Yeah, I think they're not going to fire him at this stage. They're just going to write out his contract instead of letting him go right now and eating the money. I think that's where we stand currently. If they do continue to win at the rate they are doing, then we'll start talking about something further on. But for right now, I think the sample size is too small to just say he's a great GM.
1: What about you, Johnny? Obviously, the concerns surrounding Breslow were still that on a person-to-person level with other major league executives, he's not really respected, doesn't feel like he's a very good communicator with them. That's still a hurdle that has to be overcome. Whether you are a good talent evaluator, whether you do make good deals or not, being able to walk in the room and have a conversation with the 30 other GMs in the league is pretty key. And if you can't do that, you can't do that. The moves themselves, though, all right, you know, what is your assessment of Craig Breslow at this point?
0: Yeah, I certainly think the newer developments of some players that he brought in are, great. Yeah, great. You know, they some of them have turned out to be better moves than we thought. But I don't think it really takes away, I don't think it eliminates a lot of the criticism that he's faced. I think a lot of that is still justified. I think maybe it shifts it a little bit off of Breslow for right now and back onto ownership of, okay, are we going to spend money, or are we still in the mindset that we're a small market team? Because, again, whether it was Heim, whether it's Craig, like, there is pressure from above them of how to do their job. So, I think maybe it shifts the spotlight back onto them of, are we buying in, or is this just a revenue source for you? And I think that's where I currently fall off. Yeah, Breslow, and I'm fine to give him a little bit longer leash now. I think, to Brennan's point, I don't think you should be fired. 2 months ago, I did. So yeah. I think that is growth. That's growth from me and Craig, right? So, but I do think now it becomes, I'll allow him to grow a little bit, but is he going to have the backing that he needs to make big moves, or is he just going to have to get lucky that Bregman has been awful and Durbin has figured it out in the last month?
1: So I think that's a great segue into the one thing that I will say about this shifting narrative on Breslow. I'm happy to give the man his flowers for what has gone right here, but let's talk about what has gone right here. Ranger Suarez. Credit to Craig Breslow, brought in Ranger Suarez. Do you know what you did? You paid top-of-the-line free agent money for a pitcher. Credit to Craig Breslow. Wilson Contreras has come in. He's been excellent. You know what Wilson Contreras was? A top-of-the-line free agent expenditure. Nobody ever doubted that when you pay for good players, they're going to come in and be good. Nobody ever doubted that. That was what we've been clamoring for all along. So those players are not a mark in favor for Craig Breslow in my mind. Sonny Gray, a little bit more. I have to give him credit because I was very, very anti-Sonny Gray at the beginning of this season. Very open. Didn't think he had ever proven it in a big market. Thought he was kind of soft. He has come in. He has been excellent. Credit to Craig Breslow. Good move. I mean, we thought that was a little bit of hat on a hat when it happened, and clearly that was a fantastic move. And where would we be if not for his spot in the rotation at this stage with the injuries that have come up and all that jazz? So hats off on Breslow. You win that one. The Caleb Durbin thing, though, Johnny, this is the one that gets me. I understand that we live in the space we live in. All you have at your hands to offer comparison is the statistics that are out there, is the seasons they have put forth. But it wasn't about, like, Caleb Durbin or Alex Bregman was not about what people are making it out to be. It was not about the sheer numbers of it all. It just wasn't. You wanted Alex Bregman here because you wanted a leader in the locker room, which, mind you, they still don't freaking have. Do you think that Roman Anthony would still not be in the lineup despite not really truly being all that injured? Do you think that Roman Anthony would be down in Florida doing his rehab because he can't stop chasing tail in the North End and can't get over a little bit of pain in his finger if Alex Bregman was in the clubhouse governing things? Hell no. That's why you wanted Alex Bregman there, because you needed an adult in the room, a proven champion, a guy who could lead that locker room. That's why you wanted Alex Bregman. It wasn't just because of the statistics. And mind you, again, he went away from a ballpark that was suited to him. I'm not saying that Alex Bregman couldn't have very easily come here or come back here and either A, gotten hurt, or B, had the exact same performance that he had in Chicago. But I would venture to guess that even if you just get into, you know, the real deep saber metrics of it all and look at his performance in Wrigley and just batted balls, transpose those in Fenway, he's having a lot different a season if he's playing in Fenway Park. I firmly believe that to be true. So it's not an apples and apples comparison in my mind. Whether you want to do the straight up statistics, I would tell you that if you swap places, Alex Bregman's having a better season here in Boston than he would be, or would be having a better season here in Boston than he is in Chicago. And that's just conjecture on my part, but it's something I believe. But even if you don't want to go statistics, I think the more pertinent piece is that this locker room at a point was completely lost because they don't have an adult in the room. And your two most important real future pieces, at least as the lineup is concerned, are Marcelo Mayer and Roman Anthony, and the two of them don't know how to be professionals. Roman Anthony had Alex Bregman on his hip all of last year. Bregman was hurt, and he was still sitting looking at the iPad with Roman Anthony after every AB. That's invaluable. It's invaluable. So I know sure as hell that Caleb Durbin isn't doing that for Roman Anthony, so we can do the comparison game. I don't think that Caleb Durbin, even if he's turned it around the way he has, I still don't think that that's a point in Bregman's favor. I'm sorry, in Breslow's favor. At least not in the way people are trying to contextualize it as a Bregman versus Durbin thing. I just think that's, there was, I still think the correct move was re-signing Alex Bregman.
0: No, I would totally agree with that. I think that I'll call a rant is well established, because Bregman again would be better here, but I think the big thing is that locker room presence. I mean, Wilson Contreras has been one of our best ads. He's been our best bat ad, and he was actively beefing with Marcelo Mayer. They were actively going at each other through the media. So it's like, okay, yeah, he can hit, and we kind of have a first baseman. But, like, we don't have a – like, Bregman would have been like, are you guys serious?
1: Yeah.
0: You can't act like that. But there's no one there to check it. It's like, Durbin's not doing that. You know, the other veterans aren't doing that. Contreras would be the guy, in theory.
1: Right. And he doesn't want to be.
0: Fill that role. And he doesn't want to be. He has zero interest in that.
1: Yeah, I go back to when they were on the national broadcast – however many weeks ago it was, and David Ross was the commentator on it, and he had overlapped with Contreras at one point, and he straight up said, he was like, the play-by-play guy asked, you know, is Contreras going to step up and be that leader for the Sox? And David Ross, in a moment of, you know, kind of accidental honesty, was like, oh, hell no. No, that's not who Wilson Contreras is. He has no interest. And by the way, you know, your leader, by and large, you can be an emotional guy. You can't be throwing a helmet at a guy and getting kicked out of a game the day after getting kicked out of another game. Like, that's not – that temperament isn't locker room leader temperament. So, like, he's right. David Ross, good read. That's not who Wilson Contreras is. And you wouldn't need that to be who Wilson Contreras is if you had Alex Bregman here. Simple as that. All right, we got to hit a break. When we come back, Back 9 closes up the show. Stay with us here.
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0: we're ready to go. 9 questions in 9 minutes. Close out this week's edition of the Sports Exchange. Rob Hakla is going to be at the Irving 10:30 to 1. I do not believe it is open to the public through that entire time. 11 to 1. There's your opportunity to go see him. And Rob, I think, closes up shop at like 12:30. So it's a little bit confusing. The Irving wants you there. They just don't know when they want to tell you to be there. But go. Go see the Irving. It's going to be fun. Wally will apparently be there, so enjoy. Number one on the back nine here. 9 questions in 9 minutes to close out the show. The NBA Players Association recently coming out calling for the removal of the second apron that dismantled the Celtics, by the way, because Victor Wembanyama took less than maximum deal so that the San Antonio Spurs would have flexibility to build a roster around him. I ask, should the NBA get rid of the second apron? Brennan.
1: Well, if I'm a Celtics fan, I'm saying no now because your team's already been dismantled. I think the NBA, in terms of parity, kind of likes it because we haven't seen a super team formed in so long. I don't see them getting rid of it, but should they get rid of it, I would say yes.
0: Johnny.
2: I would agree with Brendan. Yes, you should get rid of it, but no, you've caused us to blow up our team and, you know, not make runs at other championships. So no, everyone's got to deal with it. Under the Spurs, it's your problem now.
0: It better be 5 years before that thing gets taken out, or I'm going to lose it. I mean, even just in that this comes up like weeks after getting rid of Jaylen Brown, which was really in large part because of the second apron. So, better not happen for a little while, but yeah, probably should be gone. Parity is an interesting debate and a topic for another day. Number two, who wins the 154th playing of the Open Championship next weekend at Royal Birkdale? Give me a pick.
1: I'm just going to take a shot in the dark and say Rory McIlroy.
0: Johnny.
2: Yeah, I mean, I think Rory's a name. Like, Scotty, obviously a big name, but he missed his first cut in 3-plus years. I'm going to go Tommy Fleetwood.
0: I like that pick a lot. I really do. I'm going to go Shane Lowry. He's not been playing the best golf. I like him to rebound. He's excited to go to Birkdale. Give me Shane Lowry. Number three, do you believe that Tom Brady cares about the New England Patriots?
1: I think he appreciates the success he had with them, but no, I don't think he cares. Like, he's not going to be a guy who's going to go out of his way to assist the Patriots.
0: Johnny.
2: I think he cares about Robert Kraft. I think he will always hold it, you know, close to his heart, but no, he doesn't care about the Pats.
0: I don't necessarily have a total issue with this, but I was a little bit surprised to learn that he had to be paid for his appearance when they unveiled the Tom Brady statue. I think that answers the question right there. But I'm actually going to flip that on its head and say he does care about the Patriots in that Tom Brady has some sort of emotional reaction to the Patriots. The emotion is just that he does not want them to succeed. So yes, in that way, he cares about what happens with the Patriots. He just doesn't want it to be good. Number four, does Bill Belichick ever get another NFL head coaching opportunity?
1: I don't think so. He's 74 at this stage. Things haven't gone so well in UNC. I just don't see him getting an opportunity.
0: Johnny?
2: I think the opportunity would be there for him. I think timing is going to be the issue, and I just don't think it happens.
0: Yeah, I kind of think the ship has sailed, unfortunately. I don't see it. It bothers me, but I think that is what it is. I don't necessarily even think UNC gets held against him. I just think that it's just already been too long, and the appetite's not really there, and it just doesn't seem like it's going to happen. Number five, who do you want back from injury most for the Red Sox?
1: I want Crochet back the most, given how, even with the lineup being still kind of abysmal, you would think Roman Anthony would be the pick, but I want to see Crochet back out there, because then your rotation is pretty rock solid with some backups.
0: Johnny.
2: Yeah, I like the pick. I mean, there's a couple guys. I'm going to go Roman Anthony. I just need to see him play baseball. Yeah. Like, at this point, he's now just kind of a figment of our imagination, and he hasn't proved anything. So I need him to have a good season and piece some things together.
0: I think I agree with that. I'm going to go with Crochet, though, reason being that him being back tells me that the injury is not as serious as I fear it is. And so for that reason, I need to see him. Number six, who do you hope does not return this season for the Red Sox?
1: I'm going to say Marcelo Meyer. I feel like that was a cancer in the locker room to some extent, or at least with the context of this team. He might not act like it in front of the media, but you could tell by how Wilson Contreras was acting, who, hate it or not, is now your leader in terms of batting power there. So there was some kind of issue there. And ever since his departure from the lineup, the Red Sox have been doing well.
0: Johnny?
2: Trevor Story.
0: Trevor was at the top of my list, too. I'll give you one different, though. I'm going to go Tristan Casas, just because I think he's going to be so freaking rusty when he comes back. There's not a natural spot for him. I don't need to watch the end of this season be trying to figure out a way to get Tristan Casas up to speed. Don't want to see him back, really, ever. Number seven, quickly here. Has the Red Sox recent run gotten you invested once again?
1: Yeah, I'm back to watching the Red Sox, even though I don't know if they're going to make the postseason.
0: Johnny?
2: Sure, I'll watch.
0: All right, and then let's do 8 and 9 together. Who wins France versus Spain, and who wins England versus Argentina? What is the matchup for the World Cup final?
1: I'm going to say France versus Argentina will be your World Cup.
0: Johnny?
2: France-England.
0: I have France-England as well, and that will do it. For our producer, Tim, for Brennan, for Johnny, I'm Quinn. We'll see you next week.

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1: ABC News, I'm Wayne Cabot. First word on the cause of death for Senator Lindsey Graham. A tear in the heart's main artery, in medical terms, aortic dissection due to the arteriosclerotic cardiovascular disease. Top causes are age, cholesterol buildup, and high blood pressure. He was 71. His last public comments were only a couple of days ago from Kyiv, where he had just told President Zelensky about President Trump's support for sanctions against Russia. Zelensky saying to Senator Graham,
2: "Happy news.
3: Thank you very much."
1: Happy news. The Iran war is heating up, the U.S. striking new targets in Iran, Iran hitting Gulf neighbors that house U.S. bases. It also set a container ship on fire in the Strait of Hormuz, Iran saying the strait is closed. But on NBC, President Trump said,
4: "It's open. We bombed the hell out of them last night. They're very, very evil and sick people."
1: This is ABC News. Update on the flooding in Missouri. The National Guard now saying it rescued more than 300 people on Friday. We know it gets hot in July, but 100 in International Falls, Minnesota, up there on the U.S.-Canadian border? That's tomorrow's forecast. It would be the first 100-degree day there in 103 years. Extreme heat warnings stretch all the way west to Utah. People who vape are joining the elderly and being most at risk for Legionnaire's disease, says New York City Health Commissioner Dr. Alistair Martin.
5: "And when you catch a case early of Legionnaire's disease, you can actually treat this fairly straightforwardly. And we're seeing that folks, when caught early, are making it through."
1: 46 people who caught Legionnaire's disease on the Upper East Side of Manhattan are, many of them out of the hospital, no one has died. 180 cooling towers in New York City are being tested for the Legionella bacteria to see if that is what's making people sick across that part of Manhattan. I'm Wayne Cabot, ABC News.
6: 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Good evening. 7:02. Sunny, beautiful outside. 76 outside our Marshfield studios. Getting out at 62 overnight. We'll stay on the clear side. Might see some clouds tomorrow, but mostly sunny. 87. Kind of the same for Tuesday, warmer, 94 for Tuesday, and then Wednesday, stray shower, 95, and then we drop off a little bit again, but the summer feels surely stays with us. Here's Mike Redden.
7: Tonight it'll be mainly clear as the temperature drops to a low near 62. For Monday, we'll have a mix of sun and clouds with a high near 87. Tuesday, we'll see plenty of sunshine. It'll be hot and humid with a high of 94. And our outlook for Wednesday, we'll have a mix of sun and clouds with a chance of a shower or thunder shower. Expect a high temperature in the middle 90s. For WATD and Precision Weather Forecasting, meteorologist Mike Redden.
6: Thank you very much, Mike. Coming up, we have McNamara on Money, and it's with Justin McNamara and, was it Snap Services? I don't know. It's the guest he has on specializes in special needs benefits, people who have some kind of disorder, disability, or differently abled, if you will, be a great show. If you like to contact Justin and his team, they're in Chelmsford in the Merrimack Valley, 235 Billerica Road, Suite 4 in Chelmsford. 01824 is the zip code. 978-256-7447 is the phone number. 978-256-7447. But if you just want to stay local, maybe, or want to see Mike and Alyssa and the team here on the South Shore in Marshfield, you can do that too. 1020 Plain Street is the address, also known as Route 139. 781-834-2010 is the phone number for the Marshfield office, and McNamaraFinancial.com is the website. Also, McNamaraOnMoney.com is the website to go to if you just want to ask a general question and maybe you thought of it during the week and you might not remember to ask on the show. Just go to that website and also listen to past shows there as well. Some NASCAR news coming up before we get to McNamara Money for this evening. Full coverage of Miles on Motorsports, 7 p.m. Wednesday night. But we had the Truck Series from Echo Park Speedway Lime Rock Park down in Connecticut. Your top 10, Grant Enfinger won in the number 9. Second, Landon Lewis, 45. Caden Honeykite came in third in the 11. Parker Kligerman in the 77 came in fourth. Christian Eckes in the 91 came in fifth. Daniel Hemrick, sixth in the 19. Andres Perez de Lara in the 44 came in seventh. Tanner Gray in the 15 came in eighth. Ninth, Stuart Friesen in the 52 and 10th, with Colin Braun in the Ram 25. And then in the evening, you had from Echo Park Speedway the O'Reilly Series Auto Parts race. O'Reilly Auto Parts Series race, excuse me. Justin Allgaier got it done in the 7. Second, his teammate Carson Kvapil in the 1. Parker Redsclaff, a top three finish for him in the 99, came in 3rd. William Sawalich, 4th in the 18th. Anthony Alfredo in the 96 came in 5th. Garrett Smithley in the 06th. Lucky 7, Brandon Jones in the 20. Number 8, Kyle Sieg came in the number 28. Raja Karuth in the 88 and came in 9th. And Jeremy Clements came in 10th in the 51.
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1: Welcome to McNamara on Money. My name is Justin McNamara, alongside Joan McGrath today of Plan of Massachusetts and Rhode Island. Good morning, Joan.
2: Good morning.
1: Good morning. All right. Well, we are talking about special needs planning today. That is your area of expertise. So what we are going to do is go through we'll do a generic sort of introduction. And I know you focus in a particular area of special needs planning, but I want to go over sort of the big picture first, and then we can kind of segue into exactly what you do and how you might help the listeners out there. But before we get started, how about just a little introduction? Tell us a bit about Plan of Massachusetts and Rhode Island. What you do there, how you got there, etc.
2: Planned Lifetime Assistance Network of Massachusetts and Rhode Island, or PLAN for short.
1: Yep.
2: We were incorporated in 1971. We were started by a group of parents in the late 60s trying to put together ways to advocate for their children. Their particular concern was when the parents were gone, who was going to be there for those children. PLAN is a 501c3 nonprofit organization. Funds are administered with individual benefits in mind for each individual. What makes PLAN as a trustee different than other trustees is that we have social workers on staff. So every person that's a member of the trust is assigned a social worker for the life of that trust.
1: Okay.
2: And that person can help them navigate ways of using the trust and maybe learn of different resources available to them. So it's significantly different than other any other trustee in this space.
1: Okay.
2: PLAN is the oldest pool trust in the country. We're the largest in New England. And we currently have about 875 beneficiaries and $94 million in assets under management.
1: Okay.
2: I have been with PLAN since 2009, so 17 years. I was the director of finance before I became the CEO. So that's a little bit about PLAN.
1: Okay. Terrific. Yeah, I think maybe we just set the stage, right? So, special needs planning. I just want to make sure everyone understands sort of what it is and what we're talking about, because it is it's a different sort of planning where we're trying to plan around government benefits, correct? Right. So if you could big picture special needs planning, would that be a good way to explain it? Is that we're trying to essentially care for someone who has special needs, and then in the context of, hey, well, we need to make sure that we are qualifying for as much government benefit as we can?
2: Correct. You want to make sure that you are allowing access to public benefits. So if a person has over $2,000 in resources, they don't qualify. And some of the programs related to public benefits are amazing. Some of the programs that you can get into, you can't get into unless you're on public benefits. Public benefits is something that every child, elderly person, anybody that's disabled wants to be able to have access to. So now and in the future. So if you were to leave your child a significant amount of money, and they're not on public benefits now, but they now own that money, they will not qualify in the future for those benefits. So you want to make sure that you plan accordingly and put them into a special needs trust.
1: Okay. Gotcha. Perfect. Okay. Yeah. Can we, I think it might make some sense to go through the different types of, and I assume, I assume the different types of programs will have different qualification mechanisms, right? So, you know, I don't know if, you know, like there's obviously we have the Social Security system, right? We have the Medicaid system. I believe housing probably also separate. And then I'm just guessing there are different rules for each of them as far as qualification goes. So can we maybe spend a bit of time on the, sort of the different systems and qualification, and then maybe you know, later on we can discuss how special needs trust planning works with those?
2: Absolutely. So the two big ones that people get confused often are SSDI and yep. SSI. SSDI is Social Security Disability Insurance, and that's something you pay into while you work. So it's an insurance. SSI is Supplemental Security Income, which is a needs-based program. So some people are on SSDI, and the rules related to that are a whole lot less because it's your own insurance or it's the insurance of your parent.
1: Okay.
2: SSI, there are rules that require you to meet certain specifications before you can be part of SSI. So regardless of work history, you can qualify for it, but you have to have a medical reason. Let me see if I have the, substantial gainful activity. So Social Security Administration defines the disability as a total inability to engage in any substantial gainful activity due to a medically determinable physical or mental impairment. The condition must be expected to result in death, or at least you're unable to function for 12 months. So okay. It's significant. You could have, if you qualify for SSI, generally you then get Medicaid, but you can have Medicaid without SSI. Often we have people that are on Medicaid, but so there's rules related to Medicaid that you need to adhere to. And those are something, and it's for the same with SSI. The Program Operations Manual System, POMS, and that's the set of rules that they use to make sure that you should be on SSI or Medicaid.
1: Okay.
2: So you need to have a trustee who understands those rules so as not to do anything to impact your ability to receive those benefits.
1: Okay. Just to summarize, so most of us are familiar with Social Security, right? Which is, you know, which is sort of the at age 62, as long as you have worked a minimum amount over the course of your career, there is a we'll all qualify for Social Security, and then there's SSDI, which is disability, which relies on work, and SSI has no requirements. Is most of the special needs planning, trust planning, is that around SSI, I assume, or is SSDI correct. Also come in to play?
2: It does. Some people come to us that are on SSDI, and again, okay. The rules are a lot less.
1: I see.
2: If you come to us on SSI, then you do need to follow the Program Operations Manual System rules, and which is a governing body, and it just tells you how to, what you can and not, cannot spend your money on.
1: Okay. Yeah. I'm sorry, I missed this. Is the SSI requirement, the financial requirement is that you have to have under $2,000 in assets?
2: Correct. That's okay. Correct. Yep.
1: And then let's talk just Medicaid. Could you, maybe I know you mentioned that in brief here, but how does Medicaid play into all this?
2: So Medicaid is really the medical insurance.
1: Yep.
2: We all have to have some sort of insurance, and Medicaid is what is provided to people that are of lower means, less than $2,000. And, you know, they could be in the community working, but they can't make too much money. So, again, it's all limited. But there's other kinds of, benefits that you could have. The MassHealth here in Massachusetts, but there's SNAP benefits, there's housing. There's RAFT, which is the rental assistance, and then transportation, MBTA or what have you.
1: Okay. Terrific. Okay. And what about housing assistance? Is that – so we're talking about separate – is that a whole separate system?
2: It is. So you have Section 8.
1: Yeah.
2: All of the rules really, the same rules apply. You can't have over $2,000, but the you know, so in each community, there's different housing groups and they have their own set of rules. So you have to make sure that you don't do anything that's going to impact that person. So if someone is on housing or SSI Ant housing, you can't pay for the used to not be able to pay for food. Now you can pay for food, but you can't pay for housing. So their income that they receive is used to pay for the housing. So your trust is used to pay for other things for that person, supplementing their needs.
1: Okay. All right. Terrific. All right. Yeah. I'm just, I know we're getting into a lot of detail here, but I do just want to make sure we're setting the stage for, you know, for like the level of complexity, I guess, that's involved in this trust planning. Okay. So let me, do you think we covered government assistance well enough?
2: Well, we covered it briefly. Usually when I present, I have a social worker present with me.
1: Okay.
2: They are so much more knowledgeable. So generally, we just did an overview, but there are people that can talk at length about it. And that's why you really do need an attorney to help you with that planning piece. The attorney, like you said, special needs trust is just one piece of that planning.
1: Right.
2: You need that attorney to help with the Medicaid benefits or benefits that they might be entitled to. You need somebody that's an expert in that.
1: Sure. Sorry, go ahead.
2: No, I was just going to say we have people on staff that work with the beneficiaries to make sure that they're taking advantage of everything they're qualified, you know, they're potentially could qualify for.
1: Okay. Wonderful. All right. And actually, I don't think we touched too much about, touch on income. Can you tell me as far as benefits go, are there, obviously that, you know, we talked assets multiple times, but what about income is in, you know, full-time work, part-time work, no work. Can you speak a little bit to that as far as the government benefits go?
2: So there are rules related to that. But if you are in the community, I understand that you could be on Medicaid and still be working. So that is an option. If you're in a nursing home, you do have limits.
1: Yeah.
2: But, you know, that again, I mean, we have groups that I could refer you to that you could speak about your particular situation. But I don't feel qualified to speak to that.
1: Okay. All right. Terrific. Terrific. Okay, so let's talk. I think now maybe we sort of segue into the planning piece of it. Now this is mainly what you do. So let's start more generically. You know, so a special needs trust is I guess one of the vehicles that we are going to use to try to work with government benefits. How about we you know, and I know there are multiple types of them, but can you just start with, you know, sort of the trust generically and, you know, how, you know, sort of maybe how it reads, how it works to

0: needs trust. So a special needs trust is that big document which allows a person to be on public benefits and they still have those resources available to them. It's not counted, and that money then can be used to supplement their needs. So I always give the example of if you're on public benefits and you have a wheelchair, the public benefits allow you to have a pad for that wheelchair once every 5 years.
1: Okay.
0: That's, you know, what happens in 3 years when you need a new pad.
1: Doesn't sound like a lot, yeah. Okay.
0: Yeah, so your supplemental needs trust will allow you to buy that and it's not counted. So that's the benefit of it. It supplements your needs. So there, the types of special needs trusts are first party.
1: From a legal perspective, and this, obviously I'm not a lawyer here, but the trust limits access to the beneficiary, which means it's, the beneficiary essentially doesn't fully control the asset. And I hope I'm not getting out over my skis here from a legal point of view, but the beneficiary doesn't control the asset, right? There'll be a trustee involved. And that is how, even though you may have a trust asset that's worth, let's just say $500,000, if the beneficiary of that doesn't have full access to it, that is how it legally qualifies when you fill out your paperwork, you say, I have less than $2,000 here because this $500,000 over here is not controlled by me and I don't have full access to it. I think I'm explaining that okay? Yeah.
0: Yeah, that's exactly right. That's exactly right. So if they don't have access to it, then it's their money being held in trust for them. But if they had access to it, then it would be considered countable. So,
1: okay. Yep.
0: Yeah.
1: Yeah. And let's chat about, the different types of trusts, because this is great. I'm unfamiliar. Third party, first party, and pooled. I have here on our thing. And if I missed anything, please do let me know, but let's go over those real quick.
0: Yes. So a first party trust is a trust that, the assets are the person's own. So they've inherited some money. They were in a personal injury settlement. They now have funds that are in their name. In order to be on public benefits, they cannot own that. It needs to go into what's called a first party trust, meaning the assets were theirs to begin with, and now it's in trust.
1: Okay.
0: Third party trust is, and so for a first party trust, you have to be up to the age of 64 or younger. That's the only way you can have a first party trust.
1: Okay.
0: So you can have a first party trust that's set up when you're 63 and then you eventually turn 66. Doesn't matter. It was set up before you turned 65. That's the key. That's a first party trust. A third party trust is for someone that the money is left by a third party, a parent, a grandparent, friend, neighbor, whatever. Somebody left them money in this third party trust. The difference between the first party and the third party is if the person is on public benefits, the first party trust, Medicaid gets first right. They get the money before anybody else does at the end of the person's life. So when, Mary dies, anything that's left in that trust goes back to Medicaid up to the amount that they have provided to her.
1: I see. Okay.
0: A third party trust, there is no Medicaid payback. So any amount of money that's left in a third party trust will go to whoever the donor of those funds said the money should go to. So it could be another sibling. It could be a charity. It could be anything that the donor wants the money to go to.
1: Okay. Yep.
0: And then a pool trust.
1: Can I just jump in real quick on that? I think most of my experience anyway is in third party, right? Because I would generally be speaking with, again, in my case, a client who is, discussing a special needs trust for a family member, right? So those assets were never in, let's just say that the child's name. So those are treated differently than first party. So you can, as someone who would like to qualify for government benefits, if you have money, you can then create a trust that I assume then in later years, you can, right. You would then be able to qualify for benefits, right? Cause if you have $500,000 now, you're ineligible, but then what you're suggesting is that you can fund a trust and then the next year or whatever time frame,
0: if you're the grandparent left $500,000 to a child,
1: okay.
0: Not in a third party trust, they just left it outright in the will.
1: Yeah.
0: The child now has

0: $500,000, and that's going to take a long time for them to use that $500,000, because they'd be on their parents' insurance up to the age of 26, and there's so the money wouldn't be used; it would be sitting there. So when the time comes and they want to go on public benefits, they can't because the money is in their name. Okay. So they could either move that money and put it into a first party trust, but now there's a Medicaid payback, or they have to spend it down.
1: Okay.
0: Yeah. So the best thing to do if you have somebody in your life that is disabled is to set up that third party trust. For us, we have what's called a future funded. So somebody might set up that future funded trust. It doesn't fund until the parent passes or the grandparent passes. It can be from life insurance or written into the will or whatever, but you want to have that document in place so that when the time comes, that money can go right into the third party trust and, you know, supplement the person's needs and not kick them off any public benefits or deny them access to public benefits.
1: Gotcha. Okay.
0: Just good planning. It provides peace of mind too for parents. They know they have to do something, but they don't know what.
1: Yeah. And I assume, if you think about the Medicaid payback, so a Medicaid essentially puts a lien on the assets, sort of. I don't know if that's the terminology that they use, but medical benefits are expensive. So I assume that is not an insignificant, especially for a young person. The Medicaid payback, my assumption would be that number could get fairly large.
0: Oh, yes. Oh, yeah. Yeah. So if you have a trust set up and it's a third party trust, there's no Medicaid payback.
1: Yeah.
0: So, yep, they can be on Medicaid, but it's just not countable. If it's a first party trust and they've been on Medicaid for years, Medicaid at the end of the person's life could come back and say, you owe us $2 million. And I have seen that. If the first party trust has $50,000 in it, that's all they get. They get what's left in the trust. Okay. But if you set up that third party trust, it goes to whoever you want that money to go to, other siblings or whatever.
1: Terrific.
0: Yeah.
1: Okay, I cut you off on pooled trust. Why don't we jump to that one? Yeah.
0: So pooled trusts come in the form of either a first party or a third party. So a pooled trust just means it's a master trust document, and it's for investment purposes only. So each person has their own sub account. So any money they put in or take out is their money. Nothing. It's not commingled. It's just for investment purposes. So as I said, we had $94 million. That's invested. We get a cost savings from the pool.
1: Sure.
0: But so for some people, for like a smaller estate, it totally makes sense. So somebody, they want a settlement, personal injury settlement. They got $20,000. Well, a bank isn't going to take $20,000 and set up a trust.
1: Right.
0: But you can put it into a pool. And a pooled account, you can. So as I said, we're the oldest in the country.
1: I definitely want to, we're up against a break in a couple of minutes here, but I do want to spend some time on specifically what you do. But yeah, just to be clear to everybody, trust administration is, it's generally, if you have like a professional trustee administering any types of trust, whether it's a supplemental needs trust or other types, it is pretty expensive and it tends to be done with very large chunks of money, right? I mean, if you're hiring people, right, you need a staff. So you tend to be, the cost structure tends to be pretty high, which then leads to, we really can't do this, a for-profit organization probably is turning down a $50,000 trust just because the cost would essentially eat the trust in no time. And so that is where sort of you're coming in your structure which is trying to, you're taking profit margin out, I believe, right? Because you're a nonprofit.
0: Yeah, I can talk a little bit about the fees that we charge and, comparison.
1: Let's do that, I think, after the break here because we don't have a whole heck of a lot of time. We definitely want to get into that. I just wanted to make sure that folks understand, right? It's you can't go set up a trust for $50,000 and expect, professional management if you're going to be doing that on your own, and you have a family member could do it, but it does tend to be a lot of work, as we'll also get into after the break. Anyway, My name is Justin McNamara. You're listening to McNamara on Money. I am talking today with Joan McGrath of Plan of Massachusetts and Rhode Island, and we will discuss in more detail. Actually, would you mind giving out real quick your maybe contact information, website? Where might people reach you?
0: So it'd be planofma-ri.org is our website, and I've heard it's really good. People find it very useful. A lot of questions answered.
1: Yep.
0: And our phone number here is 617-244-5552. And you can speak with an enrollment specialist. We don't charge for consultation. And she can try and answer all of your questions. And we also have online applications. There's just a host of information on the website. So feel free to reach out.
1: Wonderful. All right. We will be right back.
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1: And we are back. Welcome back to McNamara on Money. My name is Justin McNamara, and I am alongside Joan McGrath of Plan of Massachusetts and Rhode Island. And we are talking special needs trust planning this morning. All right, Joan, are we ready to jump back into it?
0: Yes.
1: All right, terrific. So we went through kind of government benefits, and we started in on the types of trusts. Now, I think maybe we And I know there's some other topics that we probably want to hit, but let's get to, you know, sort of what you do and sort of trustee work in general. And then, you know, if we have time at the end, we can talk about some of the other options that are out there as well, if that works for you.
0: Great.
1: Okay.
0: So as I mentioned, Plan is a professional trustee of special needs trusts. We're a nonprofit 501c3. Trustee responsibilities for any type of trustee, be it a nonprofit, a bank, an attorney, a family member, individual.
1: Yep.
0: The trustee is responsible to ensure the trust is used for the sole benefit of the individual. So benefits are protected.
1: Right.
0: So if we have, this happens, we'll have a grandparent who's a beneficiary of the trust and they want to leave money to someone else. They're not able to do that. The money can only be used for the sole benefit of the person. This helps a lot when you have, maybe an autistic child that's living in a group home and okay. Someone in that group home wants you to purchase something for them. Nope, I'm sorry. We can only purchase for the beneficiary themselves. So it's a way to protect the person from money being spent where it shouldn't be.
1: And to be clear, trustee work is, you know, this is a like a legal responsibility, right? I mean, there, you know, as a trustee, I just want to kind of make sure we people understand, for those of you who haven't been involved in sort of with a trustee, it is a legal responsibility, right? Trustees can be sued, right? So it's a very serious responsibility being a trustee of a trust. And it can be, you know, frankly, it can be a lot of work depending on the situation, obviously. But it's not just like, oh, someone's taking care of your money for you and you ask. Like there's very specific rules that must be followed.
0: Yeah, the rules must be followed. So something that's required is regular contact with that beneficiary. So you want to have regular contact with the beneficiary and or the power of attorney, the person that is making the decisions for that person. You have to make sure that you oversee the accounting, investments, tax preparation, and reporting to appropriate government agencies. So Medicaid might reach out and say, hey, we want an update. What's happening with the trust? You need to be able to forward that. You need to provide an annual accounting to the power of attorney or the beneficiary so they can see where the money is being spent. You need to understand public benefits. If a person is on public benefits and you're making disbursements from their trust, you need to know what the impact of those disbursements are. So again, as I mentioned before, you want to follow the rules, which are the POMS, Program Operations Manual, and any applicable guidelines or laws that are out there governing that person where they live. There's a lot to it.
1: Yeah. I think I maybe skipped over this or I didn't ask you in the first place. As far as what can be used before we you know, continue down, what can, you know, can the money be used for anything for the benefit of the beneficiary? Or are there things that are off limits as far as,
0: it's supplemental. You can't purchase something that the benefits would have already purchased. So you need to be supplementing their needs.
1: Okay.
0: And then some of the rules are, you know, you can't purchase ammunition or guns or, you know, so there's rules related to what the money can be spent on.
1: Right.
0: It's really anything. So we always say to people, you can use it for recreation. You can use it for education, transportation. You want to be, you know, go visit someone in a different state. You can pay for not only the person to go there, but you can also pay for a companion to go with them if they need that to navigate their trip. It's just a wonderful resource to have. And if it's a third party trust, that we'll talk a little bit more about that. But the person that is donating the money can say, I want the money to be used to purchase a car, for education, for something that makes that person's quality of life better. Really, that's what it's about.
1: Okay.
0: Yeah.
1: Wonderful. Sorry, I cut you off there. So let's, so let's get back to, so trustee services. Let's talk about, I think now what you do, what makes you different, I think now is a good time for that.
0: Yeah. Okay. So what we do is we work with every age. So a person can be over 65 or under 65. They can have any type of disability, mental health, neurological, physical, any type of disability at all. They don't have to be on SSI. They can be on Medicaid, or they don't have to be on benefits yet, and they're going to apply in the future.
1: Okay.
0: We're different from everybody because we have social workers on staff.
1: Okay.
0: So even other pooled trusts, they don't have social workers on staff. Our social workers are assigned to every person. They'll go out and meet with that person, with the beneficiary, power of attorney, the family, to learn about that person and figure out how do they want the money to be spent? What do they want that to be done? We have some artwork around here where, you know, we've had a man, he was completely unable. He was unable to use any of his arms, legs. And he used his mouth to paint. But this was something he wanted to do. This was how he used the money. We have people that can't go out. So we have somebody come in with dogs and visit with the person.
1: Okay.
0: It really depends on what the person's looking for to, you know, make their lives better. And it's that service coordinator, who is a licensed social worker, that is that liaison between the person and their trust. So you don't have a banker. You don't have, you have an actual social worker that's working with you.
1: Okay. And that's, I guess the, the I'm not going to say the average trust, but in a lot of trust administration, you are working with a bank, and so your primary point of contact would be for obvious
0: right,
1: reasons.
0: Right, the trust the officer.
1: Bank. Right.
0: Yeah, we have trust officers as well. So, and that's great. I mean, it all depends on the person. You know, what they need, what the parent wants for that child. It really depends on that. I heard a story of a young man. He was autistic, living in his parents passed, and he continued to live in the home. And a neighbor came over to check on him and found out that the child that was living in the house didn't know how to use the heat. So he was in a house that was freezing cold. With a social worker, if you were with us, that social worker would make contact with the person at least twice a year, usually a whole lot more, but we have a minimum. If someone doesn't want to meet with the social worker, we have a minimum two visits. But it could be every day. It could be, you know, as much as the person needs. But that situation wouldn't have happened because the social worker would have been in there seeing that the person needed assistance.
1: Okay, so your social workers are out in the community. You're not, okay, so this is not...
0: Correct. They go out to the community and they meet with the person in their home. They make sure that they're living in a clean condition. They might go to their, if they're in a nursing home, they'll go in and make sure that they're cared for. I had a mother come to us and said, who's going to make sure my child's hair is cut and his nails are trimmed?
1: Yeah.
0: You know, so the social worker doesn't cut the hair or trim the nails, but they make sure that someone does. So we can never be the parent, but...
1: Right.
0: You know, we're as close to that caring individual as possible.
1: Okay. Terrific. All right. What other questions do I have here? Let's talk about, I'm curious as to when you sort of enter the picture. Does this have to be, let's just say, and again, I'm using my experience here. Let's just say we have a parent who has a special needs child and, you know, their primary concern is, well, you know, what happens when they pass away, which is not, you know, not uncommon for us. Do you enter the picture like necessarily in the estate planning piece? And I guess that's question number one. Question number two is, what if you were, you know, like, let's just say hypothetically someone was unaware of your particular service. They like it now, but they already have a special needs trust that was set up and it's being administered by somewhere else. So let's maybe those two questions on how people get in touch with plan.
0: So I would probably say, 75% of our referrals come from attorneys that work with special needs and estate planning.
1: Okay.
0: Then the rest come from disability organizations that we work with, like Special Olympics or Best Buddies, or, you know, there's 15 of them. So groups that work with families, and they'll share our message and they come to us that way. So typically when a person is doing their estate plan and they have a disabled child, they'll tell the attorney that, and the attorney will suggest a trust, a special needs trust. So we get the referral. Then the person learns about what we do, how we do it. They'll set up a future funded trust, meaning, they'll pay $500 to set this trust up. Plan reaches out once a year for the rest of the time, just to make sure that, you know, nothing has changed. Once the parent passes away, the trust funds, and it could be from insurance proceeds or an inherited IRA or just a straight out, will. So the money comes into the trust. And it's at that point, the person, when they first set up the trust, the future funded trust, they fill out, which some people refer to as a letter of intent. We call it a life care plan. They tell us how they want that money to be spent, what the important things are, tell us something about the beneficiary and, you know, hopes and dreams of the family related to this child. So we use that information to work with the person to make sure that they're using their trust going forward. What was the second part of the question?
1: What happens if the, let's just say we have a beneficiary where the trust is already in existence, right? So, is it too late to employ you?
0: So, you know, what we get all the time are somebody has set up a special needs trust and they leave their sister or brother or some family member to be the trustee. And then what happens is, you know, years have passed, the trustee now is older. And they don't want to do it. or it's the sibling to the beneficiary, and, you know, the sibling got married and wants to move to California or pursue a, you know, a job somewhere else. But they still care about that person, and they want to make sure that they're cared for. So they call us and they'll say, hey, can you be the trustee? And so what we have is they could be the trust protector. They could be the, they're still actively involved in the trust.
1: Okay.
0: To the extent that they want.

0: Long time ago
1: Yes.
0: from
1: And if
0: memory,
1: you
0: yeah.
1: get up to above that, I want to say 150 or I forget what the amount is, your SSI benefits can be suspended. So you
0: Oh, I
1: don't
0: see.
1: want to get that high. So spend it. That's what it's for. You don't want to have it
0: Right.
1: all sitting there. You pass away and it all goes to Medicaid. You want to spend it. That's the point of it, you know?
0: Okay, terrific. Can I circle back just to one clarification point? And again, I run in, we run into legal work fairly frequently in our business, and it can be expensive. How can you talk about the process of getting set up with plan? I mean, are you working with folks, with their attorney, or are you actually acting as the attorney, and
1: So
0: actually
1: we
0: working with
1: do
0: people to set
1: have
0: up the trust?
1: do have attorneys. We have an in-house counsel, and we have a counsel attorneys that we work with in the community. Our Massachusetts counsel and our Rhode Island counsel. But we always recommend that you work with an attorney, especially in that greater estate plan. You want to make sure that you are. It is a legal document, so you want to make sure that you fully understand what you're signing on to. It's irrevocable. The trust is irrevocable. So you do want to understand what you're doing. So we do suggest that the trust, when it's set up, can be used to pay those expenses related to the attorney. So if you get on benefits, you can pay to have all the attorney using the trust to pay for those expenses. As I said, attorneys, that's our largest referral source. So we can give you names of attorneys that are focused on special needs in your community, and we're happy to share the names of people that we know will work with you and provide good service.
0: Just a few other sort of rapid fire here as we're coming up on the end. You mentioned IRAs earlier, right? So, and I know most people who have 401ks, IRAs are familiar with naming a beneficiary. So you can leave both types of assets, right? So your non-qualified assets, right? So, money that's just house sale proceeds, et cetera. So those can clearly fund a special needs trust, but you can also name the trust as the beneficiary of an IRA 401k, and are there complications with that, or is that just sort of go into your pool and like from a beneficiary point of view, it all looks the same?
1: So you want to make sure that when you the naming convention is the name of whatever the trust is. So in our case, it's Plan Lifetime Assistance Network of Massachusetts and Rhode Island Third Party Special Needs Pool Trust for benefit of and the person's name. You want to make sure you get that naming convention correct. Whoever you leave it to, you want to make sure it's to the third party trust. And then it goes into an account that's held, and then the RMDs are taken from that and put into the regular trust account for that person to use.
0: I see.
1: So it's
0: Sweet.
1: definitely, so we definitely have those. They are depends on who is the current administrator, and it's a very large group in Massachusetts that is very difficult to work with.
0: Ah, okay, yeah, not naming names, I see.
1: I'm not naming names, but everybody knows. And they're difficult to work with. So that has been an issue with that one particular group.
0: That's a bummer.
1: But for the most part, it's pretty seamless.
0: All right. Maybe I shouldn't have asked you such a complicated question right before the end. So we're up against the end of the show here. So thank you so much. Again, Joan McGrath, Plan of Massachusetts and Rhode Island. Joan, one more time, if you wouldn't mind giving out, your full name and then also contact information one more time in case someone would like to get a hold of
1: Sure.
0: you.
1: Joan McGrath, the number here is 617-244-5552, and you are most welcome to call and have a consultation. We don't charge with our enrollment specialist, and she can tell you more about what we do and talk about your specific scenario. And the website is planofma-ri.org. And again, anything that you come up with.
2: Sharing the preliminary findings from the medical examiner showing the senator died from a ruptured aorta stemming from heart disease.
3: Age is the main cause for that heart condition, followed by cholesterol buildup and high blood pressure. Senator Mitch McConnell, in the hospital for a month, is now saying why. He says that a fall left him briefly unconscious, saying, quote, "Folks of my generation often hesitate to share the vulnerability that comes with growing older." He's 84. The U.S. just hit new targets in Iran. Iran today struck its neighbors that house U.S. bases, also setting fire to a ship in the strait, which it says is closed.